Thank you.

us. They try to control it all. The more you try to clutch the river, the faster it slips through your fingers. Now, of course, I'm not saying don't try. Do your best, absolutely. But once you've done that, let go. Let life dance with you a little. Because this whole thing, it isn't a war. It's a play. You're meant to enjoy it. People ask me all the time, what's the meaning of life? And I say, well, what's the meaning of a piece of music? You don't play it to get to the end. If that were the point, composers would just write one loud crash at the end and be done with it. You play music to enjoy the notes. So it is with life. It is with life.

0: 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That's right.
1: We are everywhere, and if you don't know, then you'll never remember. But once you know, you'll never forget. So the words that flow like a river, you cannot grasp at that river. Yeah. Well, you know, I'm going to announce something that I played, because I played Francine and Namaya, living legends of Arcata. And if you don't know who Francine and Namaya are, it's two women that sang together, and then the day they made us cry. And you just heard a little bit of it from their cassette from, 1996. Oh, yeah. That song was called Liberty. That song was called What If? What if love was everywhere? That's right. Everybody, what if was, what if? Let's bring it to fruition, because we are the waterers, yes. And we are the ones that water. Oh, I got a new, this is excellent. 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Native ecosystems. Let's rebuild it with those worms from the full cycle compost. That's right. Yeah, this is the Bobby Burns Show. You're hearing two cassette players and two CD players and cassettes. And my YouTube little pieces and bits and pieces all listening. You never know what's going to happen next in the Bobby Burns Show. I'm going to be on for another 45 minutes. Yeah.

Thank you.

Everybody, as you've been searching for what's going on, you might think, oh, there must be two or three radio stations on at one time. That's what it must be. That kind of weird in-between feeling, like the shadow screen that reveals only the shadow. It's not what matters what's on either side, it's what the screen's portraying in the shadow world. I'm not saying nothing. Nothing is saying. Just saying something to fill the time. This has been the Bobby Burns Show. That's right. 94.7 FM. It's 5555545. And I've just been doing one big mix-up, you know. Not many people talking here. That's right. I just do my little readouts and support this great radio station that's going all over the world right now.

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0: You're listening to KHHLP Arcata, 94.7 FM, Community 4 Radio from the Creamery District. And you're also listening to the fan in the background that I should probably turn off. This is the Black Humboldt High Air Takeover. I am your host for the evening, Ra, and I am the arts and culture innovator of Black Humboldt, and I am honored to share some good music with y'all for the evening and talk about the events that we will be having come up for Juneteenth next week, as well as some coming up in the nearer future. But I just got off of work. I need to relax and unwind and stretch and breathe. So we're gonna start out with some chill music. Eternal Light by the Free Nationals and Chronics. Let's go. Ha ha ha. Didn't press the right button. All right, hold up. Let's try that again.
1: That would have been nice.
2: We got uh-huh. This. Like every time.
1: You know that, and honestly, that's always gonna be his clutch. He always gonna have one that the ladies gonna like.
2: Yeah, true. So. And that's.
0: Okay, I don't know what's happening. give me a second, y'all. I'm figuring it out.

0: My God, I'm so glad you brought that up.
1: Rewarding $1.8 billion to January 6th treason.
2: Okay, so that's so weird. Pressing the button I usually press, the music is playing, but there's also something playing in the background simultaneously. And I don't know where that's coming from. Weird. You know, people be pressing stuff and moving stuff. And so I'm going to take a second to try and figure out why this is happening. And once I do, I promise you, we'll be getting into some music. So it might take a second. Bear with me. For the meanwhile, let's just play the Otto music.

KHHALP, Arcata 94.7 FM, Community 4 Radio from the Creamery District. This is your host for the evening, Ra. I feel like I don't be giving y'all my full name. My full artist name is Ra Imhotep. Imhotep, spelled M-H-T-P, and it's an acronym for Music Heals the People. And I make hip-hop music and spoken word poetry to empower, encourage, inspire, and heal the people. And I work with Black Humble. And so I do this radio show. So there's a little introduction I feel like I never gave. And we're gonna go ahead and get on the road, and we're gonna play some smooth music to get started. I'm gonna take a moment to stretch and breathe and relax in here. I recommend y'all do the same, unless you're driving. You know, you can't be stretching while you're driving. Don't try it. We're gonna start with Eternal Light from the Free Nationals and Chronics.

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This is the Black Humboldt Hot Air Takeover. I am your host, Raw. And for y'all who do not know what Black Humboldt is, Black Humboldt is a 501c nonprofit organization created with the awareness of a need here in Humboldt County. Our mission is to empower, educate, and enlighten the Black and Brown community of Humboldt County through events made by us and for us. People of the African diaspora represent only 3% of the county here in Humboldt, at least last time I checked. And when we are that underrepresented, the question is, you know, where can we find somewhere to get the hair products we need? Where can we find somewhere to get the foods that we like? Where can we find our culture represented, period? Where could I find art that resembles me? Where can I find XYZ?

And there's no describing what it's like to constantly be surrounded by people that don't resemble who you are and what your cultural upbringing was. It could be isolating. It could be unsettling. So spaces like this were essential for, are essential for our health and well-being. And we put together events, artist showcases, business interfacement with community, spaces for kids and adults, resource distribution, emergency aid, you name it. But our biggest event that we host is coming up next week. And that is the Juneteenth Festival. We have the Juneteenth Day Festival, which is on Saturday, June 20th. And then we have events throughout the week, starting on that Wednesday. Off the top of the head, I don't know what day that is, but next Wednesday. And you can learn more about Black Humboldt, what's going on, at blackhumboldt.com or by following Black Humboldt on Instagram. But also, I'm going to let y'all know about the events coming up after we play a little bit more music. So let's go ahead and get into our next song of the night. And that is I Ain't Stressing Today by Dear Silas. Sorry, cut out.

It's been a lovely day, indeed. Thank you, Bill Withers. That was Bill Withers, Lovely Day. If you don't know that song, I don't know where you been? You been under a rock. I just want to pop in real quick to talk about what Juneteenth is, because I'm aware that some people may not be informed, and that's what we're here for. So Juneteenth, some of y'all may be asking what that is. And some simplify that by saying it's the Black Independence Day, which I guess we can sort of say. So the National Independence Day that we recognize as the 4th of July was established in 1776. However, as white immigrants from Europe were celebrating their independence, we'll say immigrants to be nice, native people of this continent were still being murdered and displaced at a mass scale, and people of the African diaspora were still enslaved. So it was not independence for us. That is why that one black friend that you have that you don't understand why they don't get stoked about the 4th of July. I mean, put it together. America's Independence Day originally still meant, I mean, until this very day, still means the exploitation, abuse, trafficking, and murder of black and brown bodies. It wasn't until 1863, almost 100 years later, that the Emancipation Proclamation, which outlawed slavery, was passed. But that was not the end of slavery. It was June 19th, 1865, that the last enslaved Africans in Texas were informed that they were free. That is the genesis of Juneteenth. So for nearly 100 years since the 4th of July was established, black people were still treated with no more dignity than cattle are today. Some cases worse. Okay, now, we still got a far ways to go, right? Our journey towards complete liberation mentally, spiritually, socioeconomically, and physically. You know, when we talk about the use of incarcerated to produce goods, it's a long journey that we still are only part way through. June 19th, 1865 was just a benchmark. A victory, but the marathon continues. So let's go ahead and also continue the marathon of music with one of my favorite R&B artists, male R&B artists from the 90s, the era I grew up in, Music Soulchild. And that song is Starchild.

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This is the Black Humboldt's Hot Air Takeover. I am your host for the evening, Raw. And yeah, I think I might as well, this might be the right time to let y'all know about the events that we got coming up. So, on June 13th, we'll be at the Oyster Fest this Saturday. And that's the Oyster Fest Bling Block and Beer Booth. We will need volunteers if anybody's free. You can sign up at blackhumboldt.com, or you can holler at somebody if you know somebody in the org specifically. If you know me and you're interested in volunteering, hit me up. So the Oyster Fest will be from 10 a.m. to 5 p.m. at the Arcata Plaza. And like I said, we'll be having that booth, that beer booth there, raising some funds for our festival so we can pay artists, so we can keep our programs going, moving forward. We got a lot of things that we like to do, so come through if you imbibe and vibe with us and support us. Or you could just hang out. You could just give us a donation, cuz, you know. So make sure that you stop by if you're at the Oyster Fest. It's going to be right there. And we are very quickly approaching the Juneteenth celebrations. On Friday, June 19th, Black Humboldt will be having a takeover at the Friday Night Market from 5:30 to 8:30 p.m. Realistically, music will start around 6 p.m. There's going to be an open mic segment. So if we got any black and brown artists who would like to come out and share your words with the plaza, you got 5 minutes. You know, no cussing. You got to keep it family friendly. Keep it within context of uplifting and you know, speaking life into the African diaspora. But yeah, come through. Sign up. Sign-ups will probably be around 5:30, truthfully. If you get there and you sign up, you'll be on the list right away for sure. It's a very limited list. Then we're going to be having a little cypher go on. That's going to be hosted by Flo J, the local cypher god. For real. If y'all know Flo J, check in with Flo J. And then we're going to have some featured artists. So far we got Sarai Bordeaux, the Eureka Poet Laureate. We got Bami DeLay, AJ, my twin brother. So don't trip out if you're like, wait, that guy looks like you. He is me. He's part of me. He'll be there. I'll be there either featured or being in the open mic. I don't know what yet. And we still got other asks that we're trying to hear back from. And then we're going to have Taharba playing some music. We're going to have David of Black Humboldt also supporting with the sounds. It's going to be a dope night. We're going to have Dream Athletics with a bouncer. Word is that we're going to have some breakdancing too, so it's going to be a dope night. It's an event for all ages right there at the Friday Night Market, which is in Old Town Eureka. If you haven't checked it out yet, I highly, highly recommend y'all swing by. There's a lot of cool stuff happening. And then we also, after that, have the Juneteenth Punk Show presented by Burn Stitch. And we got some local bands from Humboldt County, Auntie, and the Mighty Dynamites. We got some out-of-towners from the Bay Area, from the Yay Area. We got Black Gold Sun. That's a dope name. Also from the Bay Area, we got Skin and Bones. And coming all the way from Atlanta, we got Ether. 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
and artworks in Black Humboldt, of course. This event is going to be at Savage Henry, 415 5th Street in Eureka. $10 to $20 tickets, all ages. Doors open at 7 and music starts at 7:30. So yes, you got to choose between. No, you don't really. You can catch some of the poetry and the music at the Friday Night Market, and you can see the punk show. You can go to both. We'll see how I feel. I might slide through after my shift over there because I'll be hosting. But I might be tired. But maybe I'll see you there. Hopefully. On June 20th, Saturday. I wrote Friday on my notes, but it's Saturday, I know. Juneteenth Cultural Festival. If you haven't been to one of our Juneteenth Day Fest yet, you're missing out. Don't miss out. It happens once a year. This is your one opportunity. Come through. It's a really good time. We got a kids zone if you got little ones. We got a bunch of local vendors, a bunch of local food. We're going to be making a chill zone where you can get a massage, get some herbal remedies, do some yoga, etc. We got a main stage with guest speakers and local artists going on throughout the evening, same thing, whatever. Come and dance, play, sing, learn, support local artists, support local businesses, and celebrate the spirit of Juneteenth with us. This takes place at Halverson Park in Eureka, right by the water, from noon to 7 p.m. And we are always on the lookout for volunteers because this is a massive community event that requires a lot of moving pieces, a lot of hands. If you are interested and able to volunteer or sponsor the event, go to blackhumboldt.com or go to our Instagram, blackhumboldt, @blackhumboldt, and DM us. We'll get back to you as promptly as we can. If you happen to know me, run into me, and you would like to volunteer, holla at me. I'll get you set up. And then for the after party, meet us at Richard's Goat for Country Cowgirls. Burlesque, karaoke, and line dancing put together by Club Anti. And when I say line dancing, I mean the electric slide, the Cupid Shuffle, all that good stuff. Doors open at 9 p.m. and the show starts at 9:30. This is a 21 and up event. I'm sorry, this is not all ages. Again, that's at the Richard's Goat in Arcata. Tickets are $10 to $20. $25 for limited VIP. So get on that. Make sure you get those tickets. And yeah, that's the events that we got. I feel like I might be missing some. I'm going to take a look at the website while we get back to some music. And I'll come back and I'll let y'all know if we got any other events coming up. But also, you could do the legwork. I mean, the thumb work, the finger work of typing in blackhumboldt.com. And boom, all the information is right there. All right, y'all. Let's go ahead and get into some Maxwell Ascension.

0: You are listening to KHHALP Arcata 94.7 FM. I just wanted to hop on real quick because I did find more events that we got coming up. So, and this one, man, it looks so cool, but I'm going to be busy. I'm going to be at work. I'm kind of sad. I'm kind of upset about this. But they're about to have an all people of color community kickball game. It looks like it says it is at, where are we at? 2605 Pine Street, Eureka, California. I don't know where that is. But yeah, all people of color are invited. Join us for a fun kickball game and tacos, drinks, and time to connect with your community. The host will be Mr. Mike Gibson, the NAACP president. Oh, it's an NAACP event. I see. Miss Zoe. Oh, man. I don't want to butcher this name. Mrs. Zoe or Zoe Muizelar. That's my, sorry. NAACP treasurer. And then we got Mr. Roger Copes, 8th grade history teacher. This will be, signups will be at 10, from 10 to 11. There's going to be a warm-up at 11:30. Game time will be 12. Lunch will be tacos from 1 to 2. Man, and I'm going to be at work. Well, if y'all can, any people of color in the space, if y'all can go support that event. And then it looks like, oh, hold up. Wednesday, Juneteenth, for the Juneteenth week, I mean, we are having a speaker in the morning, part of the speaker series, and it's called Uplifting the Legacy of the Black Panther Party with Dr. Ned. Oh, I got to meet Dr. Ned down in Oakland. Very fascinating, brother. He has a lot of rich knowledge. When you meet an elder like that who has that connection, who has that experience, you got to really value that. I really appreciate that. We did a little walk out there with Mr. Ned, actually, and he just put us on so much game and gave us that inside scoop, you know, because for the most part, you're only going to read books about Black Panthers. We're now in that generation where we've lost a lot of them just due to old age. So I'm definitely going to tune in for that. Go to blackhumble.com if you're interested in hearing that talk. That's at 10 a.m. And then at 4 p.m., we got Seeds of the Diaspora Tasting. This experience features 5 tasting stations highlighting African diasporic herbs, including Bene, Grains of Paradise, Filé, Sarsaparilla, and Curry Leaf. This is going to be at D Street Neighborhood Center, 1301 D Street, Arcata, California. That is the building that has the mural of Josiah Lawson on it. It's going to be at 4 p.m. again, so go check that out. And then 7 p.m. on that same day, this is all June 17th, there's going to be a community screening, Reconstruction, America After the Civil War. That's going to be presented at the Minor Theater by ODEI, Equity Arcata, and Umoja Pan-African Center. That's going to be at 1001 H Street, Arcata. So those are the events for Wednesday. Let's now look at the events for Thursday, June 18th, the day before Juneteenth. So for our speaker series that day at 10 a.m. on Zoom, you have to register at blackhumble.com. We have Exploring the State of Black Mental Health with Thomas Lee. And then at 6 p.m., we have Adult Skate Night, $5 suggested donation, Adult Skate Night, Blue Lake Skating Rink with DJ Professor Funk. Okay, cool, cool. I know Professor Funk. So Professor Funk is going to be spinning for us for the night. Man, if y'all have never been to an event of skating and good black music, you're missing out. You don't know the experience of the roller rink, for real. So highly, highly suggest that y'all go out and experience that. It's a great time. Only $5. All right, come through. Okay, let's see now what we got for Friday. For Friday, we got, and this is on June 19th, Juneteenth proper, we have another speaker series, and that is What is Juneteenth and What is Lineage? I'm not seeing who the speaker is for this event. Sorry about that. Don't have that information, but register at blackhumble.com if you're interested in that, learning about what Juneteenth is and what Lineage is. I'm actually going to be the tech person that day, so I'll be in the room doing the technical stuff, which I'm not really that technical, so we'll see how that goes. And then, as I was saying earlier, at 5 p.m., we got the Friday Night Market, 5:30 rather. Hip Hop Juneteenth Night at the Friday Night Market. It's actually more like spoken word night, but there's going to be hip hop for sure. Old Town Gazebo, Eureka, California. There's going to be performance, open mic, hip hop cipher, kids activities, and more. And then at 7 p.m., sorry, let me tell y'all, 5:30 to 8:30, okay? 7 p.m., we got the Juneteenth Punk Show at Savage Henry Comedy Club, 415 5th Street in Eureka, California. $10 to $20 sliding scale, all ages. The bar, obviously, 21 and up with ID. Doors open at 7. Music starts at 7:30. You can get those tickets at blackhumble.com. And it looks like we have a little bit more information on Juneteenth proper. I mean, Juneteenth Cultural Day Festival, which is the 20th, sorry. And, okay, yeah, we do. We got more clear information. So let me share some more information with y'all about what we got going on. So for food, we got Spring Chicken, Soul Delightful Catering. We got Taste of Bim. Taste of Bim is great. Their plantains, plantano. Ooh, get you some of that. Just that and rice and beans is solid. We got Golden Matcha. We got Lulu's Creations. We got Tommy's Hot Dogs. We got Akili Metzli. Ooh, Akili Metzli also. Really, really great food. They make Mexican food, but it's vegan and gluten-free. And it's so good. Oh, my God. Yes, go, Akili Metzli. And Saucy Kitchen 707. And more. I don't know who the more is, but I'm sure it's going to be great. There's somebody I have in mind who I think will be there, but I don't want to say things that may not be true and upset people, but they might be there. Let's just say that. Vendors, we got Armageddon, Aromageddon Candles. We got Blessed Earth Herbals. They got great stuff. We got Mo HD Creates. Shout out to Mo. She be hosting on the other Thursdays. We got Styled by Smith. Does great braids. We got Accessible Inclusions. We got Bling Brow Bar, who y'all can also hang out with at the Oyster Fest. We got Mama Humboldt. We have a free pantry. That's not a vendor. We have a free pantry. We're doing our community aid at the event as well. We got Black Lotus Chill Zone. And then for the main stage, some of the people that we have: Eureka, Poet Laureate, Sarai Bordeaux. We got the Negro National Anthem. I don't know who it's being sung by. It just says Negro National Anthem. We got Ra, Imhotep. What? I didn't realize I was on the main stage. Okay, cool. We got DJ L Boogie. We got a Pride Tribute. We have a Samba Parade. We got the Irie Rockers. Ooh, the Irie Rockers. They do a great show every year. And Stevie is the best sound man. And yeah, Oh, wow. It's really extensive, actually, what we got here on blackhumble.com. I don't want to spend the next 20 minutes doing that. So I'm going to encourage you, go to blackhumble.com. Check it out so you can see more details about the events that we got coming up. You can make sure to put them in your calendar and clear some time. Because like I said, this is our biggest event, and it only happens once a year. Only once. So if you are in town, please come through, celebrate with us. It's a really great time. I think people might feel intimidated about like what it is, but I just need y'all to understand that we just want to have a good time, yo. We just want to be at ease. We want to be able to do our thing, and that's what this space is for us. It's not going to be like super heavy political or any of that. We'll probably touch on stuff. Our existence is just political within itself. We can't help it, but it's just going to be a great celebration, y'all. It's going to be great art, great food. Come through. Am I selling it? All right, y'all. Let's go ahead and get back into some music. Let me see what I want on the queue. Oh, okay. Let's put that up. So the next song that I'm going to play for y'all is Made in Africa. Stephen Marley and Wale.
1: Scholars and scientists now concede that Africa is the birthplace of mankind. Africans were the first builders of civilization. They discovered mathematics, invented writing, developed sciences, engineering, medicine, religion, fine arts, and built the Great Pyramids, an architectural achievement which still baffles modern science.
2: The 225th emperor, direct descent from Solomon and the Queen of Sheba.

I really want is you, to make sure that you go to some of those Black Humbled events coming up. All right, you're listening to KHHALP Arcata 94.7 FM, Community Forward Radio from the Creamery District. This has been the Black Humbled High Air Takeover. I've been your host for the evening, Raw, and I'm going to be signing out so that we can let the next people coming in get set up. Hope that y'all enjoyed the music, enjoyed the vibes. I had a good time in here in the studio. We got through all those crazy technical difficulties in the beginning, and it turned out to be a pretty fun show. So, yeah. I'm going to close out and just let some... Actually, Maria by Santana is going to play next. And then we're going to just jam out with some Bob Marley and then get into the next show. I'll see y'all not next Thursday, actually, I don't think. We got events going on. Now that I'm thinking about it, I don't know if I'll see y'all until August, because we're going to be on break for July. But, yeah, you'll be hearing from me or Mo in the next couple weeks. And then we'll be on break through July, and then we'll be back for August. So, see y'all then. Peace.

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0: 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This is No Room for Squares. And let's see, that last tune was Hank Mobley doing All Priva, the Charlie Parker tune. And that was featuring Hank Mobley tenor sax, Donald Byrd trumpet, Jackie McLean alto sax, Barry Harris piano, Doug Watkins bass, and Art Taylor on drums. Recorded July 20th, 1956. Before that, Stanley Clark Trio doing Isotope from their 2009 album, Jazz in the Garden. And that was featuring Stanley Clark and Haroni and Lenny White. And that was where we started that set. We got so much music to get in these 2 hours. Next up, we have from the 2019 album by Jasmine Horn, Jazz Mia Horn, off of her album Love and Liberation. We're going to hear the tune When I Say. Here we go.
1: When I say stop.

That was Hampton Hawes, Hampton Hawes Quartet off of the All Night Sessions Volume 1, doing the Dizzy Gillespie classic Groovin' High. That was Hampton Hawes piano, Jim Hall guitar, Red Mitchell bass, and Bruz Freeman on drums. Recorded November 12th, 1956 at the Contemporary Studios in Los Angeles, California. Urban myth, legend, that studio was at Chavez Ravine and had to relocate when they bulldozed that entire community for Dodger Stadium. I don't know if that's true, but that's something I've heard over the years. Before that, Charlie Parker, Embraceable You, doing the George Gershwin tune off of the Complete Savoy years. And we had

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I'm Harlan Rain, and I'll be playing jazz for you until 10 o'clock. 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

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Thank you so much for listening. This is No Room for Squares. I'm Harlan Rain. I'll be with you for another hour till 10 o'clock. And then after that, well, you know, I've been out for the last 3 weeks. Again, thank you, L.A. Love, for covering my show. But I've lost track. After my show, there's an alternating show. It's either the Bric-a-Brac Radio Show or the Ghetto Time Machine. And I don't know which it is tonight. I'm out of sync. It'll be one of those, and it'll be a great show, I'm sure. So do stay tuned after my show. But, you know, I got another hour of jazz, so do stay tuned. Let's see what it is we've been listening to. That last piece was Lester Young, The Prez, doing Ding Dong off of the album The Collection, The Master's Touch. And before that, we had the Chico Hamilton Quintet featuring Buddy Collette doing Spectacular. And that was a live recording and kind of a club that is long since no longer. A Thursday evening, August 4th, 1955, at Harry Rubin's Strollers, a nightclub in Long Beach, California. And I guess Harry Rubin's was a well-known jazz DJ back down in Southern California, well before my time, but that would have been a treat because I did live a number of years in Long Beach and lived downtown Long Beach while I was going to Cal State Long Beach, so I wish I knew exactly where that club was. Before that, we had the Black Note doing Core off of their 2013 album, Nothing But the Swing. This is No Room for Squares, and we're going to keep up with some jazz. Next up, there we are on the turntable. We have Ahmad Jamal off of the album All of You, and we're going to hear the tune, well, title track, All of You, Cole Porter tune, and this is going to be featuring Ahmad Jamal piano, Israel Crosby bass, and Vernal Fortner on drums. And this was recorded at Ahmad Jamal's nightclub in 1961.

Bill Evans Trio live at the Village Vanguard doing Solar. And that was with Bill Evans piano, Scott LaFaro bass, and Paul Moshian drums, the original Bill Evans Trio, recorded June 25th, 1961 at the Village Vanguard. And if you've ever been to the Village Vanguard, you know that was a nice, intimate session. Wow, what a treat that would have been to be there. Before that, we had Ella Fitzgerald, If I Were a Bell. And as always, I dedicate Ella Fitzgerald tunes to my good friend Sean. And we started that set with the Amal Jamal trio, All of You. And this is No Room for Squares. I'm Harlan Rain, playing some jazz for you. Next up, from the 2022 album, Emmanuel Wilkins, The Seventh Hand. And we're going to hear track one, side one, Emanation on Humboldt Hot Air.

except you and me. So set 'em up, Joe. I got a little story I think you should know.

That was some classic Charlie Parker, Moose the Mooch, and legend has it that was about a dealer he scored from in L.A. and had some problems with before he went to Camarillo State Hospital. Don't quote me, I'm Harlan Rain, and who knows what I'm talking about. I just read a lot of album covers. Before that, Frank Sinatra, One for My Baby, and One More for the Road. We had some Peggy Lee Fever, and we started that with Emmanuel Wilkins doing Emanation from his 2022 album, The Seventh Hand. This is No Room for Squares. I'm Harlan Rain. I'll be with you for about 20 minutes. Let's see what we can squeeze in. Some more Chico Hamilton Quintet, CL Blues.

That was Blue Mitchell's composition, Brother Ball, Blue Mitchell trumpet, Curtis Fuller trombone, Johnny Griffith tenor sax, Wynn Kelly piano, Wilbur Ware on bass, and Philly Joe Jones on drums, recorded July 3rd, 1958. And this has been No Room for Squares, your Thursday night jazz program. Thanks for hanging out with me. It's good to be back in the studio. And again, thanks for LA Love for covering the show the last 3 weeks while I was up in British Columbia. Let's see, we're going to go out with one nice long tune to give the next DJ time to set up. And again, I'm a little confused. I've been gone a few weeks. Either we have the Ghetto Time Machine coming up or Bric-a-Brac Radio Show. Either way, you're in for some good music. So do stay tuned here to Humboldt Hot Air. And I will be back next week. Going out, we have Kenny Burrell, John Coltrane, doing the classic tune Big Paul from their album from 1963 on Humboldt Hot Air. Until next time, be well and stay cool.

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0: Well, apparently, your children are listening to the Bric-a-Brac show. Anything coming through those? Bric-a-Brac show. We got Cindy More or Less in the studio. She might be making some selections, picking some things out. There might be some other people coming in. I don't know. All I know is that...
2: Do you know where your children are? They're scared. They're not scared.
0: K-H-H-A. Gonna keep going. With a little bit of soap. Something that I haven't even heard yet. Showed up.
5: Arcata Thrift Store.
0: Let's see if we can get Duke.

0: whistleblower, former intelligence officer David Grush, when he was asked what these orbs are, what kind of alien life there is, what did he say? He said corporal bipedal life and plasmoid, sentient plasmoid life. What is a plasmoid, you may ask? First, I'm going to tell you what you can Google, and then I'm going to tell you what you cannot Google, and it has to do with your magic and the divine feminine. I literally wrote a 700-page book on plasma, okay? So plasma is the fourth state of matter. It is an ionized gas. Its electrons are free, and it becomes almost shape-shiftable by electromagnetic waves. It becomes responsive to that. A plasmoid is a plasma magnetic entity. It can be found in space. It can be found during thunderstorms and ball lightning. It can be made in a lab. Now, basically, it makes its own magnetic field, a plasmoid. They're also used in cold fusion. Now, plasmoids and ball lightning have very interesting properties. This is from a presentation Simon Pine did in Mount Metal at room temperature. It can penetrate solid materials, destroy electronics. It can jellify metals and sinter metals into a type of jelly. It can literally cause sharp cuts in material that look like laser cuts. It can magnetize not magnetizable materials like wood. It can create something called magnetic monopoles, which are theorized. Paul Dirac talked about it. And it creates nucleosynthesis, meaning basically it is like the alchemical transmuter. And you are in a plasmoid. Your biofield, your energy field is a subtle plasmoid. It is an invisible plasmoid. It is your Merkabah. It is your soul, your spaceship that holds your consciousness. So if you were a higher dimensional being of consciousness, what would you come visit us in? Your effing plasmoid. And you would have a higher form of consciousness to know how to use your plasmoids to not only astral project, but actually project your consciousness, or maybe use it as a looking glass or a wormhole. And they're basically just remote viewing us. So these orbs in the sky, not all of them, but some of them might be sentient plasmoid life, like 99% of them. I teach more about this in my magic classes and my book, where there are three different types of projections of the collective unconscious. And you're meant to evolve them, and they're meant to evolve you. And they have no consciousness, no power over you unless you give it to them. Then there are actual conscious beings that visit us. Chris Bledsoe calls it the lady. And there's a huge link with plasmoids and plasma and the divine feminine. Think about it, a cosmic mother. What makes up 99.9% of visible reality, material reality? Plasma. It is our cosmic mother. So much more, my time is out. I'm in plasma if you want the link to my book. And if you want to learn more about plasmoids and magic, my June magic class.
1: First time I looked at you, get you in a whole lot of trouble. I'm looking for the boy with the wistful eyes.

before Operation Gigawatt, which is supposed to power the data centers, reaches criticality. This means that a company named Baylor Atomics, who flew a nuclear reactor in with the assistance of the United States Air Force, under the permission of the Department of Energy, not the Nuclear Regulatory Commission, plans to turn on the first nuclear reactor in the middle of the Colorado River Basin and Mount Kemp. When this happens, the outcomes of those actions will be irreversible, even with such a small little reactor. I have no suggestions for you as to how you prevent Governor Cox, who is under the direction of President Trump, from taking these actions. All I know is that it is the first step in the end of our existence. There are only 25 days left before Operation Gigawatt, which is supposed to power the data centers, reaches criticality. This means that a company, All I know is that it is the first step in the end of our existence.

0: These dumb fucks. These dumb fucks. Welcome to Witches. Welcome to Witches. Welcome to Witches. The fucking baby eating demons. Welcome to damn witches. You guys, anybody else feel this fucking witchy ass? I feel it. They burned our ancestors. They thought that they were just gonna like eat the babies and like child sacrifice and like all the shit right in front of our face, and what, we weren't gonna like create an entirely different fucking reality? Joke's on you, bitch. You woke up the witches. The fuck? Magic straight through the dome, bro. 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Witches are awake. Here we go. I'm fucking motivated. You woke me up, bitch. Here we go. Fucking dummy. Grab your brooms, girls. Regulators. 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These dumb fucks woke up the witches. The fucking baby eating demons woke up the damn witches. You guys, anybody else feel this fucking witchy ass energy? I feel it. They burned our ancestors and they thought they were getting rid of us, but baby, the witch is rising. Like, shit is getting weird. They thought that they were just gonna like eat the babies and like child sacrifice and like all the shit right in front of our face, and what, we weren't gonna like create an entirely different fucking reality? Joke's on you, bitch. You woke up the witches. The fuck? Magic straight through the dome, bro.
1: So just to qualify that last little bit, if we so needed to do so. Yesterday was actually the anniversary of the first supposed witch that was hung in Salem. It was the 1600s? 1678? Yesterday was the... I wish I had her name. I wish I could say her name. I don't know her name right now. But yesterday was the anniversary of when that all started. And how did it end?

was Bridget Bishop, 1678. Bridget Bishop, in Salem. Witch trials. We hold honor for her at this moment.

from the Red Vinyl, formerly in the Humboldt State University Library, put out by the Library of Congress Music Division Recording Laboratory AFSL 37. This is the Delaware Peyote Song, sung by Charlton L. Wilson. Brick-a-brack.

We are also currently listening to Tragiodia. I've never tried to say that word before. Tragiodia by Andrew Rudung. A composition in four movements for electronic music synthesizer. Thank you, Andrew Rudin, for making

Oh, yeah, because you will be.

That was sung by Lucy Randall of the Sioux Nation from a different Library of Congress Music Division Recording Laboratory, Folk Music of the United States from the Archive of Folk.

is the question for today. How did we get here? Once upon a time, there was only word of mouth. People gathered in villages around fires and marketplaces to share the latest news. Traveling troubadours brought information long before newspapers, radios, and televisions. Then came the telegraph, then wires, carrying voices, then cables crossed oceans, then airwaves carried sound across continents, and suddenly the world began to shrink. Before long, everyone had physical, just airs, or cables. Our lives became zeros and ones in a cloud somewhere, delivered to devices that we now carry, like extensions of our own bodies. And somewhere along the way, connection became without presence. Internet increased, of course, the global web, and everyone,

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J-O-B-S-T.

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1: And her specialty was bourbon. A little raw, but a welcomed refreshment in those Volstead Act days. She, of course, was no female Al Capone, but her bootlegging feats were the cornucopia of legend in her neck of the woods, as they say. She had the county in her pocket for years. The sheriff used to call her up every morning and give her the weather report and tell her how the chickens were laying. I can imagine her talking to the sheriff. "Well, Sheriff, I hope your mother gets better soon. I had a cold and a bad sore throat last week myself. I've still got the sniffles. Tell her hello for me and to drop by the next time she's down this way. And if you want that case, you can pick it up or I can have it sent over as soon as Jack gets back with the car. No, I don't know if I'm going to the fireman's ball this year, but you know that my heart is with the firemen. If you don't see me there tonight, you tell the boys that. No, I'll try to get there, but I'm still not fully recovered from my cold. It kind of climbs on me in the evening." My grandmother lived in a three-story house that was old even in those days. There was a pear tree in the front yard which was heavily eroded by rain from years of not having any lawn. The picket fence that once enclosed the lawn was gone too, and people just drove their cars right up to the porch. In the winter, the front yard was a mud hole, and in the summer, it was hard as a rock. Jack used to curse the front yard as if it were a living thing. He was the man who lived with my grandmother for 30 years. He was not my grandfather, but an Italian who came down the road one day selling lots in Florida. He was selling a vision of eternal oranges and sunshine door to door in a land where people ate apples and it rained a lot. Jack stopped at my grandmother's house to sell her a lot just a stone's throw from downtown Miami, and he was delivering her whiskey a week later. He stayed for 30 years, and Florida went on without him. Jack hated the front yard because he thought it was against him. There had been a beautiful lawn there when Jack came along, but he let it wander off into nothing. He refused to water it or take care of it in any way. Now the ground was so hard that it gave his car flat tires in the summer. The yard was always finding a nail to put in one of his tires, or the car was always sinking out of sight in the winter when the rains came on. The lawn had belonged to my grandfather, who lived out the end of his life in an insane asylum. It had been his pride and joy, and was said to be the place where his powers came from. My grandfather was a minor Washington mystic who in 1911 prophesied the exact date when World War I would start, June 28, 1914. But it had been too much for him. He never got to enjoy the fruit of his labor because they had to put him away in 1913, and he spent 17 years in the state insane asylum, believing he was a child, and it was actually May 3rd, 1872. He believed that he was 6 years old and it was a cloudy day about to rain and his mother was baking a chocolate cake. It stayed May 3rd, 1872 for my grandfather until he died in 1930. It took 17 years for that chocolate cake to be baked. There was a photograph of my grandfather. I look a great deal like him, the only difference being that I am over 6 feet tall and he was not quite 5 feet tall. He had a dark idea that being so short, so close to the earth and his lawn, would help to prophesy the exact date when World War I would start. It was a shame that the war started without him. If only he could have held back his childhood for another year, avoided that chocolate cake, all of his dreams would have come true. There were always two large dents in my grandmother's house that had never been repaired, and one of them came about this way. In the autumn, the pears would get ripe on the tree in the front yard, and the pears would fall on the ground and rot, and bees would gather by the hundreds to swarm on them. The bees, somewhere along the line, had picked up the habit of stinging Jack two or three times a year. They would sting him in the most ingenious ways. Once a bee got in his wallet,
2: and he went down to the store to buy some food for dinner, not knowing the mischief that he carried in his pocket. He took out his wallet to pay for the food. "That will be 72 cents," the grocer said. Jack replied, looking down to see a bee busy stinging him on the little finger. The first large dent in the house was brought about by still another bee, landing on Jack's cigar as he was driving the car into the front yard that Perry autumn the stock market crashed. The bee ran down the cigar. Jack could only stare at it cross-eyed in terror and stung him on the upper lip. His reaction to this was to drive the car immediately into the house. That front yard had quite a history after Jack let the lawn go to hell. One day in 1932, Jack was off running an errand or delivering something for my grandmother. She wanted to dump the old mash and get a new batch going. Because Jack was gone, she decided to do it herself. Grandmother put on a pair of railroad overalls that she used for working around the still and filled a wheelbarrow with mash and dumped it out in the front yard. She had a flock of snow-white geese that roamed outside the house and nested in the garage that had not been used to park the car since the time Jack had come along selling futures in Florida. Jack had some kind of idea that it was all wrong for a car to have a house. I think it was something that he learned in the old country. The answer was in Italian, because that was the only language Jack used when he talked about the garage. For everything else, he used English. But it was only Italian for the garage. After grandmother had dumped the mash on the ground near the pear tree, she went back to the still down in the basement, and the geese gathered all around the mash and started talking it over. I guess they came to a mutually agreeable decision because they all started eating the mash. As they ate the mash, their eyes got brighter and brighter, and their voices in appreciation of the mash got louder and louder. After a while, one of the geese stuck his head in the mash and forgot to take it out. Another one of the geese cackled madly and tried to stand on one leg and give a W.C. Fields imitation of a stork. He maintained that position for about a minute before he fell on his tail feathers. My grandmother found them all lying around the mash in the positions that they had fallen. They looked as if they had been machine gunned. From the height of her operatic splendor, she thought they were all dead. She responded to this by plucking all their feathers and piling their bald bodies in the wheelbarrow and wheeling them down to the basement. She had to make Bob quit. She spent and waited for Jack to return and dispose of them in a way that would provide a goose for dinner at a small profit by selling the rest of the flock in town. She went upstairs to take a nap after finishing with the still. It was about an hour later that the geese woke up. They had devastating hangovers. They had all kind of gathered themselves uselessly to their feet when suddenly one of the geese noticed that he did not have any feathers. He informed the other geese of their condition too. They were all in despair. They paraded out of the basement in a forlorn and wobbly gang. They were all standing in a cluster near the pear tree when Jack drove into the front yard. The memory of the time he had been stung on the mouth by that bee must have come back to his mind when he saw the defeathered geese standing there, because suddenly, like a madman, he tore out the cigar he had stuck in his mouth and threw it away from him as hard as he could. This caused his hand to travel through the windshield, a feat that cost him 32 stitches. The geese stood by, staring on, like some helpless, primitive American advertisement for aspirin under the pear tree as Jack drove his car into the house for the second and last time in the 20th century. The first time I remember anything in life occurred in my grandmother's front yard. The year was either 1936 or 1937. I remember a man, probably Jack, cutting down the pear tree and soaking it with kerosene.
3: Areas of your
2: life. It looked strange, even for a first memory of life,
3: to
2: watch a man pour gallons and gallons of kerosine all over a tree lying stretched out 50 feet or so on the ground,
3: as a natural part of your daily life,
2: while the fruit was still green on the branches.
3: If you can answer yes, we are ready to begin.

0: Hold on, let me see if they... I guess I have the spirit of JFK compelling me for this video. He has a message. I guess he was a smoker. Pardon the bad example that I'm setting for the children, but this is America. Fucking, we gotta do something for our mental health.
1: Whenever the telephone rings after 11 o'clock, I just automatically assume that it's not going to be good news. I've never gotten any good news from anyone after 11 o'clock and up to about 8 o'clock in the morning. And so I just, years and years of practice of answering the telephone at that time of night, bum trip after bum trip, now I don't answer the telephone anymore. And I have a switch here on the telephone where I can turn it off, and it will ring, but I won't hear it. And if I want to assure my privacy absolutely, I just turn it off. Sometimes I'll do that I'll be working on something and I won't want to talk to anyone, so I'll just turn off my telephone and it doesn't ring all day. It's a really incredible thing. It gives you control over the telephone. I'm not a victim of it.

0: Just want to give
1: Richard Brautigan credit. We listened to him. Was it like a 9-minute piece of Revenge of the Lawn? Some people in the room felt like it wasn't quite revengeful enough. And then there was that moment where Richard was just like, after 11 o'clock at night, I don't answer the phone anymore. And Richard, this was like in 1968? 70? This is like... He's telling people have said that Richard was able to see into the future and was kind of like actually sci-fi. Because, and so I think he knew he needed to tell us that at a certain point you just need to turn off your phone.

0: It has been pointed out, though, that on this record, listening to Richard Brodigan, he gives us his phone number. It's on the cover of the album. His phone number is 567-3389. He lives in San Francisco. Give Richard a call. Give Richard a call. 567-3389. You can call him in the future.
1: You can call him in the future.

0: that
1: the sense of passion for discovery.
0: You add to the pillar of the body,
1: and a vibration of gratitude
0: where it stands strong
1: for
0: in its
1: all
0: place,
1: the day had given,
0: so that happiness permeates all the way into yourself.
1: Set out on a quest, joyously,
0: the very biochemistry and functioning of your brain
1: and all
0: change
1: the
0: for the better.
1: That would emerge
0: with every smile you feel,
1: enjoying
0: spread
1: the
0: across
1: many
0: your
1: treasures
0: face.
1: To be explored.
0: You create happy cells
1: with the delight
0: by eating
1: of
0: the right foods for
1: the
0: you,
1: many things that
0: moving
1: are
0: and breathing in optimal ways,
1: when making the right
0: and
1: choices.
0: Listening to your body's
1: the
0: wisdom,
1: the traveler notices the signals
0: you create the
1: and
0: biology
1: messages
0: of happiness
1: that are communicated
0: in every nerve
1: as a
0: cell and fiber of your being
1: to increase
0: with
1: wisdom
0: every healthy choice
1: about what
0: you
1: works
0: make.
1: Best.
0: You add further
1: reinforcing
0: strength
1: the clouds
0: to the pillar of the soul
1: into total
0: bringing your mindful awareness
1: with everything
0: to the presence of
1: in
0: spirit
1: universe,
0: in your life.
1: A deep, profound,
0: feeling profoundly connected to your soul, listening through silent, mindful meditation,
1: of true
0: contemplation,
1: joy
0: and prayer.
1: When contemplating
0: the full expression
1: the
0: of who you are
1: patterns
0: in
1: nature,
0: all your magnificence,
1: the natural order,
0: you are an
1: of
0: emanation
1: things,
0: of light and joy,
1: mindful appreciation
0: from the one source of love,
1: for the simplest vibration of light and
0: your
1: shadow.
0: Awareness naturally increases
1: the vibration
0: your experience of peace
1: is the vibration
0: well-being.
1: Of an implicit purpose,
0: strengthening the roof of your
1: to
0: home
1: emanate
0: for
1: from the seed of a single
0: you choose
1: source.
0: To live a life
1: to
0: inspired by purpose.
1: The fullness of life.
0: Each day you align
1: and be connected
0: with your passion
1: to the perfect,
0: and purpose.
1: Harmonious
0: you create sustained connection to true inner happiness.
1: And at long
0: you naturally
1: last,
0: radiate your energy
1: after traveling
0: into the world
1: and deeper,
0: that sees the beauty
1: the
0: in
1: natural
0: you and the gifts you bring to life.
1: As life's greatest happens,
0: and so the house is strengthened.
1: The source of the stream was finally revealed,
0: reinforced, and beautifully supported in all its magnificence
1: witnessed the
0: as a home for the last.

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Bringing its gift, the flowers of beauty and grace, life-giving energy, and ultimately, the seeds of future growth. You purposefully surround yourself

For life and the calm, re-energizing feelings free more of the true happiness that is your natural state. 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You can even imagine what it would have been

0: Just to let the home studio audience understand. That was just Cindy more or less whistling with bolero and singing
1: along with...
0: What is her name?
1: She's from Poland.
0: Urzula Dudziak. Urzula Dudziak.
2: My new bestie.
0: Newborn Light came out in 1974. We're also... hearing a little bit from the CD, Happy for No Reason. Are you happy for no reason? Break a breath. Break a breath. Break a breath.
2: I'm happy for Azula. You may find that you gently open your eyes, and it's nice to know you can feel good and alert as you continue to come back here with a renewed sense of energy.
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1: Cleopatra just entered the room. Cleopatra is the beat track. The beats. Cleopatra brought the beats to the bric-a-brac. And I do want to thank. I want to thank one of our sponsors. Youth Ability Thrift Store in Arcata. They are so kind and donate sonic reverberations to our radio station. They provide us with much of the music that you hear on this show. So we thank them for bringing Cleopatra into our lives.

0: specimen to live in the same habitat for years and never encounter him. He is elusive. We know he is near, for we see his tracks. We know he kills, for we see the remains. We know he lives because we hear the howl. And that howl has created our attitude toward the wolf more than any other of his habits or characteristics. A trapper once tried to describe it. Take a dozen railroad whistles, braid them together, and let one strand after another drop off, the last peal so frightfully piercing as to go through your heart. The howl of the threatening wolf, that ugly signal of catastrophe, echoes through our culture, repeated in songs, in poems, in movies. And only now, in the twilight of the wolf's time on this planet, are we leaving behind the myths and the folk tales and learning some facts about the wolf and one or two things about his language. He once roamed the continent, filling his role in the wilderness. Then man showed up. Always, and the pattern never changes, man moves into the wolf's territory. When man arrived, he destroyed the wolf's natural prey, the buffalo, the moose, the caribou. He changed the habitat of the wolf and the wolf's prey, and he turned the lands over to his own defenseless beasts.
1: It's really
0: the cow
1: and
0: the horse,
1: Northwest, how much we pay lip service to loving nature, and
0: their
1: vast communities built on destroying land and raping it repeatedly, and our soccer teams named after them, and our coffee shops are named after it, and everything is named after raping the land. And on top of our capital is a pioneer with an axe. Less than 10% of old growth remains, and the thatchers are after the rest. Oregon loves nature. It's so green here.
0: Even where he still lives, he is pursued because he kills deer.
1: Did you know that Weyerhaeuser got all the land that they have through illegal purchases? They sent shills to buy up individual plots that were not meant for purchase by large businesses and had them sell them back to them. And they got caught and the government fined them, but they didn't make him give any of the land back. Weyerhaeuser had already destroyed the food forests of Illinois and Indiana, and then they looked at these giant trees on the west coast. These magnificent creatures, hundreds, maybe even some of them a millennia year old. Amazing, amazing trees and forests that we cannot even fathom anymore here. Whatever the biggest tree you've seen, if you lived in Oregon your whole life, is probably a quarter of the size of the trees that Weyerhaeuser and others came here and cut down for money. And there are still entire communities who make their identity about cutting down trees. The company rapes the land, destroys the ecosystem, and then you work for them processing the bodies, and then they pay you so that you can buy food from other places because they destroyed the salmon and the rivers and the game and the wildlife. And if you had just moved there and not served the capitalists who raped the land, you could have lived like the natives, like kings, like salmon and deer and elk and bear and plenty of trees to build a few houses and take care of yourself without destroying it all for the money. Oregonians, wake up. It has come to really disgust me in the Pacific Northwest how much we pay lip service to loving nature and their vast communities built on destroying land and raping it repeatedly. And our soccer team is named after them, and our coffee shops are named after it, and everything is named after raping the land. And on top of our capital is a pioneer with an axe.
0: Wolf causes the remaining faster animals to become the breeding stock, and a newer, stronger animal is the result. And so the wolf travels and chases, and often enough wins. And the prey races away for its very life,
2: and often enough win. Life in the pack, though apparently simple, is extraordinary.

About 3 weeks before the birth of the pups, the female begins to seek her den. Soon, for the billionth time, wolf pups enter the world. They are blind, deaf, and weigh about 1 pound. The female stays with them. The male continues to travel with the pack. When they bring down the prey, the male carries food back to the den, either in his mouth or in his stomach. But aside from bringing the food, the male is not allowed to contribute much to the early

I'll stay if you will see me through. Explain.

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1: you have been listening.
0: You've been listening. You've been to a little experimental jaunt into sonic reverberation called the Bric-a-Brac Show. Hope you enjoyed it. If you've been listening, we have a special guest tonight, Cindy Morales. Less is more. She actually she was singing live, accompanying, doing some whistling and helping with the selections. 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

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I'm just a cowpoke from Cheyenne to Douglas. The ranges I know, 'cause I drift with the wind. 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
1: 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Not that edible food, that food you eat? 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

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Humboldt Hot Air presents Vinyl Tap, every day from 4 to 6 a.m. Featuring a variety of different DJs spinning a variety of different music, entirely from vinyl records. Recorded by Clogus at a private event in Eureka, California.

He would just sleep under the back doorstep. 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Amen. And if you would throw a biscuit to him and it didn't get close enough where he could reach it without getting up, he'd lay there hungry and wouldn't even get up and go get that piece of bread.

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0: and it will take an army to quiet them down. 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Don't you bother them dogs, just watch them. 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He is a very dangerous dog. A mad dog is crazy. And he will cause every dog that come in contact with him to go crazy. They foam at the mouth. And he will cause every dog that come in contact with him to go crazy. They foam at the mouth when they're rabid, and you have to stay away from them because their madness is contagious. And because they're mad, they want everybody else in church to be mad too. They throw off their poison and their lies.
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Bad radio. Listening to music while stoned is a whole new world. Most parents consider it's important to second only to sex. And grass will change your music.

0: Doom, the mad villain killing mad boom. 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
1: Yeah, you can even ask my reverend, will he know?
0: How the Phillies roll, really though.
1: Spend my last dough, we got the sticky gold. I sparked the lock.
0: But don't shoot with speed, the trees will see.
1: Quasimodo crew, we get keys. 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
0: The one astro black in the alley with a hood rat. Hood rat. 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
1: even your pops got smacked.
0: Even your mom's got cracked.
2: Meanwhile,
0: while my bowl got packed.
1: You drop X, you can have good sex.
0: No, I smoke drinks,
1: so I can roll me a shank.
0: I got the fat sack. All day I hunt it.
1: I'm ever.

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1: It's a known fact that grass increases creativity from 8 to 11 times. In fact, everyone finds that they're more creative stoned than straight. So remember...
2: M-A-R-I-J-U? A-J-U-A-N.

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How many should I see? 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Couple sergeants and lieutenants for the get back. 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

heartbreak. 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

Love is the answer, release for most of the questions of my heart. Why are we here and where do we go? 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

I'm just a cowpoke from Cheyenne to Douglas. 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
1: Happy Friday. 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This is Anthony DeLuca, and thanks to Humboldt Hot Air and the local dance enthusiasts, we've got another list for you today, and you can read along with me at dancehumboldt.info. 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And Wittershins at the Clark Plaza. Salsa Lessons with Miss Julie Hayes from 6 to 7 p.m. at Redwood Racks, Arcata. 3D Man from 6 to 8 p.m. One-man experimental band at Jippo L. Mill and Shelter Cove. Anna and the Situation from 6 to 8 p.m. Bluesy Swing and Rockin' Originals at Six Rivers Brewery in McKinleyville. 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Quentin, Miss Pussycat, and Bat Noise, and more from 8:30 p.m. to midnight, punk hardcore at Richard's Goat Tavern in Arcata. 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And Lila Ike from 9:30 p.m. to 12:30 a.m., dance hall reggae and soulful R&B at Humbrews in Arcata. That's Friday. I appreciate all y'all out there. Have a good time tonight, and we'll get you the rest of the list tomorrow. Check it out, of course, at dancehumboldt.info. One love.

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bathtub. 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

0: Okay, I got a PSA for you, a public service announcement. 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All right, we've been listening to Cheryl Lynn and Got to Be Real. Thank you, Cheryl, for providing that little bit of background music for us. I am Darwin the Dragon, and I am here repping for the Kinetic Paranormal Society. Today, we're bringing you more of their talk show, Metacosmos, and we're going to be listening to 3 episodes from their back catalog, and then we're going to be hearing their newest episode. Starting off, we're going to hear episode number 27, When Fish See Water. Check it out.
1: Hello and welcome.
2: Oh, will you just give it a rest?
1: I'm Bartleby Knee-High, and I'm here with my brother Artemis.
2: Actually, this is serious. We need to talk. It's about time we have an intervention.
1: Oh, really? What are we intervening?
2: You, Bartleby, and your fixation on this show.
1: But we're the Kinetic Paranormal Society, a pair of socks and a magic wardrobe
3: traveling through time and space investigating the supernatural.
2: Don't you see? You're just wasting your potential making this podcast.
1: You're listening to Metacosmos. And I don't see any waste here, Artemis. This is an efficient use of potential. No one's really at their full potential all the time, and you gotta kind of stay in shape with your potential. You can't let it atrophy. So that's why we do Metacosmos on a weekly basis.
3: Keeps us in shape.
2: It really feels like it's happening more than once a week at this point.
1: No, Artemis, that's just because your weeks are so exciting that time just flies right by.
2: Oh, dear.
1: And honestly, my weeks have been even more exciting. I'm barely perceiving time between episodes.
2: Oh, yes, you've been doing the kinetic sculpture race, haven't you?
1: Yeah, we just did it. It was amazing.
2: I remember hearing you were going to cancel racing this year.
1: Well, yeah. There were some neurological issues that prevented us from racing.
2: Neurological? Are you sure that's the right word?
1: Yeah, neurological. But, nonetheless, I showed up to judge, because I'm an official judge at the race.
2: Isn't that judgmental?
1: Well, no, it's not really judging. I'm more like paranormal investigating the race.
2: But isn't that what you always do?
1: Yeah, but this time I could kind of focus on it and really pay attention to what I was doing and do my work for a change.
2: Oh, so you admit it.
1: Well, I'm kind of usually trying to multitask while I'm racing in the race while paranormal investigating. That takes a lot of work.
2: Oh, so you did less work this time.
1: Oh, no, not at all. Just more focused work.
2: I see.
1: We had a great time. There was one sculpture that was a big ol' asteroid with a big ol' booty. So it was like emphasis on the asteroid. And anytime you asked anyone if they'd seen anything paranormal while in the presence of the asteroid, all they could talk about was that big old booty.
2: That sounds almost anti-paranormal to me.
1: Well, yeah, it probably was, because it was like absorbing any other ability to see something paranormal. But maybe that is paranormal, Artemis. Maybe it has some sort of perceptual gravity. And there was another team that was a can of sardines, and they were called Sardine Dream. And they all wore silver satin pajamas because they were like a school of fish that stuck together and dreamed together. They were having common dreams this weekend, Artemis.
2: Oh, were they now?
1: Yes.
2: And where did you get that information?
1: From self-reporting. They told me.
2: And you just believed them?
1: Well, no, they were really excited about it. They meant it.
2: Uh-huh. What did they dream about?
1: Oh, they were mixing drinks inside of a tent.
3: While camping.
2: That's quite a camping trip.
1: Yeah, but that's not why they won the Mulder Award this year.
2: Oh, they won the Mulder Award?
1: Yeah, they did. The most paranormal award, Artemis.
2: I know what the Mulder Award is.
1: Well, yeah, I just wanted to make sure our listeners knew. But yeah, it went to Sardine Dream. Because they broke down and like one of their welds collapsed in front of some dude's house who had a trailer. And as they were like loading the sculpture onto the trailer, a dude rode by and said, "Hey, I live down the road. I've got a welder. Come on over." And then they had to leave 2 of their pilots behind because they couldn't fit into the trailer and truck. But then the guy with the trailer had 2 bikes behind a hay bale. But then the bike's tires were flat. But then 30 seconds later, some random strangers rolled up with a bike pump. And it was like serendipitous angelic intervention for like minutes upon minutes until they were back on the road again and perfectly fine with less than an hour lost.
2: And you say that was the more paranormal of the two between that and the asteroid?
1: Oh, it was a really tough call. It was a really tough call, Artemis, I gotta be honest.
2: I see. Well then, fascinating. And it sounds like, really, you've been going on for quite a while now, Bartleby. So perhaps we could say that this made a complete episode and we're all done.
1: But yeah, that could be a funny thing to say, especially considering we've just begun Artemis, because we're doing a whole conceptual role-playing game where we imagine that we're at a diner, a conceptual diner, Banjo's Diner. And you, Artemis, are the chef at Banjo's Diner. And I am the DM, the Diner Master. And you're doing a choose-your-own-topic role-playing podcast.
2: And if I do remember correctly, our diner is currently got one customer, and we're in something of a hostage situation.
1: Yes, that is true. That's what's going on. We have Boris here with us, and he's a surly fellow. And our waiter, Francois, is very intimidated by him. Francois has been spending like the whole day here in the kitchen, or sometimes hiding behind the diner counter, just curled up in a ball. It's so stressful for Francois, Artemis.
2: I can't imagine it's going much better for our listeners, honestly.
1: Oh, stop. You're so funny.
2: It's not meant to be humor. It's my honest opinion.
1: Very funny, Artemis.
3: You are an amazing straight man.
2: Only because you're a wavy line at best, Bartleby.
1: Yeah. So, here we are in Banjo's Diner. And, oh my, Boris has been busy, Artemis. He's been having packages delivered all day. And he's just piling the boxes in the diner. And as I was mentioning, Francois cowering behind the counter.
2: Well, I don't know what you expect me to do about it. Is Boris not going to place an order in this episode?
1: Oh, no. He still has half of his last meal still left over.
2: Well, that seems like such a waste.
1: Oh, indeed it is. So much waste. But I guess he wanted social media and you gave him unsocial media. That was such a good episode, Artemis. I didn't know why he didn't eat it all up.
2: Can we just get on with it, Bartleby? Where's this all going?
1: Oh, well, I was thinking that maybe we should, like, put some music on in the meantime.
2: That's fine with me. Can we just put the outro music on and just finish the episode?
1: No, Artemis. I'm talking about the jukebox.
2: What about the jukebox?
1: You know, it's like a metaphor.
2: A metaphor for what now?
1: You know, it's like a metaphor for doing Q&A episodes.
4: You want to play questions?
5: Yeah, I have a lot of questions.
4: How? What? Why? Why not? What for?
6: First, we need to make sure that they understand what a question is.
4: Is there anyone else?
7: What is the time?
2: No, it's been a little bit of time since we've done one of these.
1: Yeah, we haven't done one since episode number 100. So I figure it's time to address some of the questions we've been getting over the last few weeks.
2: People send us questions?
1: Yeah, you'd be surprised. I've got 4 questions right here.
2: 4 questions?
1: Yeah. And you, Artemis, will be the one to read them.
2: Oh, yes, your little format you like to do. Well, I read the questions and you get to answer them.
1: Yeah, that's the format I like to do. But, oh, look, Artemis, here comes Boris, our surly friend who's holding us kind of hostage.
3: You two look at me here right now. I don't want that especially handsome sock taking over episode and keeping such nerdy sock from having their ideas spoken. You two must debate different sides of question.
1: Oh, no, Artemis, did you hear that? Boris is forcing us to debate different sides of the conversation.
2: Oh, is he now?
1: Yeah, so wow, you wanted to be part of answering the questions, and it looks like Boris is going to force us to debate over it.
2: I don't know, Bartleby. This sounds like it'll take longer. Look, just hand me the question so we can get over with this.
8: What does it all add up to?
4: Who?
8: How would I know?
4: What do you ask?
8: Are you serious?
7: And for that matter,
8: you have any questions?
9: Here's the question.
7: What is space?
1: Okay, here you go.
2: Right, this first one's pretty short. It's written in by somebody calling themselves Baby Beluga. And Baby Beluga asks, can fish see water? Well, that's a pretty obvious answer, isn't it?
1: Well, I don't think it's too obvious.
2: They're surrounded by water. It permeates everything. They see the things in the water, but the water itself is not really important information. They must look through it, ignore it, and their eyes are adapted for particularly seeing the things in the water and not the water. So no, of course fish don't see water.
1: Well, yeah, okay, obviously, but don't go so fast because people who lose senses tend to develop other senses to make up for it. Like blind people can use echolocation to create an image in the visual part of their brain and process space that way. And in the Daredevil comic books, Matt Murdock loses his vision, but he can do even more than just regular blind people at seeing things. Like, he can see everything in super detail with no eyes, Artemis, no eyes.
2: Bartleby, that's a comic book character. I don't think you can count that as evidence.
1: No, but it reminds us that seeing with our eyes is just one kind of sensing. And fish can sense far more within just their eyes. Because water is, like, denser than air, Artemis.
2: Well, of course it is.
1: And the deeper the pressure, the more you're going to feel the reverberation of something moving through the water around you. So not only can they see the water is describing reality itself to them through feeling the water. It transmits the vibrations. And they feel it with their whole body. Their entire self is like an ear or a finger or an eye, if you will. So yeah, fish see water and they see with water, through water, as water.
2: So the answer's probably both then. Both.
1: That's not really a strong debate position, Artemis.
2: Well, I'm moving on to the next question.
10: You have to ask questions.
11: Do you have any other questions for me?
10: Who do you think you are?
2: And this one's, it's a long one. It's a little more than a question. It begins, I have a loved one who is not well and have years of health issues. But every time they try to do anything to recover, they sabotage themselves and continue to suffer. How do I encourage my friend to receive healing? Oh, dear. I'm sorry to say that's not so easy.
1: Oh, man. Wait, does that mean I have to argue that it is easy?
2: I don't know, Bartleby. You're the one that made up the rules to this game.
3: No. It was I who made up rules. Boris made up rules to this game.
2: Yes, Bartleby, and you play the role of Boris, so you can just decipher Boris's rules as you please. But I'm certainly not going to argue that it is easy. I do believe this lands in the category of there is no way to answer an unasked question. If no one is curious, no one's going to be ready to hear the answer. Which is probably why we have so few listeners on the show.
1: Well, it's a good thing people are asking these questions, Artemis.
2: Oh, really?
1: No, let's stay focused, because we need to figure out how does my aching back encourage their friend to receive healing?
2: It sounds like my aching back could receive some healing of its own.
3: Yeah, it does.
1: It does. And honestly, Artemis, I don't know how to debate you on this one. I think you're right. I don't think you could really answer an unasked question. And if someone wants to do some healing, it's something they have to want. They gotta want to be better and feel better and believe they deserve to feel better.
2: Oh, please, I hope this isn't one of those manifestation things where you tell people they just need to want to feel better enough to get better.
1: No. I wouldn't do that. That sounds rude. But I would actually suggest that, like, getting up and doing something to help yourself get better at all, even if that getting up is just making a phone call, but doing anything to help yourself get better is certainly better than doing nothing to help yourself get better. So if you have, like, a little cold, you should make yourself some tea. Because, first of all, you need to drink some fluids, and if you happen to have the right herbs for that tea, it might help treat your sickness. But even if you don't have the right herbs, you'll get the water you need, and you'll also communicate to your body that you want to get better.
2: Well, honestly, Bartleby, I think it's more complicated than that. When something so simple as making tea is too hard to do, first of all, one might be very sick. But there are other psychological barriers that get in our way. And though they're invisible, they can be considerably incapacious.
1: Well, hold on, what now?
2: Well, so large that they're incapacitating.
1: Oh, man. Yeah, I forgot about those.
2: Yes, they are psychological barriers, and human society is littered with them. So I don't think reaching out for help is as simple as you portray it. I think the real question is if someone can come to terms and admit that they have a problem, because you will never fix a problem that you cannot admit you have.
1: Wow, Artemis, you make a really good point.
2: Yes, and that's why this intervention is necessary, Bartleby. Metacosmos is not good for us.
1: What? Oh, don't be silly. Read the next question.
2: You can't just go into denial, Bartleby.
1: Oh, yeah, I can, because we have another question. Go ahead and read it. A third one right there.
12: Every question must have a definable answer, and...
13: What is that?
12: Well...
14: What are you writing at?
12: I intend to find those answers.
13: What's that?
15: What in God's name is going on?
2: Oh, dear. Fine. This next question comes from Trying to Listen. And Trying to Listen asks, how do I develop my intuition as both an artist and as a human being in general? Well, I honestly think it's the same question.
1: Well, yeah, it might be, but I think that there's different applications of how you can answer that question that will kind of vary depending on if you're just using it for general being human or if you're using it for being an artist. It all depends on what you're going for there.
2: I don't know. I think it might be advisable to just go for the human strategy. So that way you don't get it mixed up and start socializing as just an artist.
1: Well, Artemis, it's a little late for that advice, honestly.
2: What? Excuse me?
1: Never mind. Forget I said anything.
2: I'm still trying to understand what you said.
1: But yeah, the question, how do I develop my intuition?
2: Well, personally, I think trying to listen is already going in the right direction. Intuition requires making less noise and hearing what's around you. So I do believe they've already answered their own question. They just need to try a little harder. Though perhaps they might have some psychological blocks in their way.
1: Well, yeah, that's probably extremely likely.
2: So I would suggest to them they try some breathing techniques and do some meditating. In cases like these, one must quiet the mind.
1: Okay, yeah, but that's only one kind of meditation, Artemis. And honestly, the focal meditation is like the hardest kind of meditation.
2: Well, yes, but it's very direct and gets to the point. For one to develop one's intuition, one must be like a pond of water and reduce the splashing that one creates within the water. So that way, they can read the ripples in the pond and be able to determine what is moving within the water by stilling one's own inner waters.
1: Oh, yeah. That makes sense. It's a great metaphor. But, Artemis, sometimes it's really impossible to still your inner waters. And as we were saying, if you're going for more of the artist intuition kind of way of going about it, you might want to use the other kind of meditation. Rational meditation. You know, like where the Dalai Lama says that you can meditate on impermanence, and then you put your focal meditation on impermanence. But then you let your rational mind keep thinking about stuff. And every time it thinks about something, you go, yup, that's impermanent too. So, like, you can kind of let your rational mind go strolling through ideas and then turn it into art by vibing off of it.
2: Yes, but I still think it's important to be able to quiet oneself so that one is able to receive the art authentically as it wants to be captured and not biased by the artist's prejudice.
1: Okay, yeah, I can see where you're coming from. But I still think you gotta make sure you do a bit of both. You don't want to just quiet yourself up. Humanity's much funner when there's art, so I definitely support both kinds.
2: Touché, fine. Good point.
1: Okay, another tied round. This is going great, Artemis.
2: Yeah, like, I think it could be going faster.
1: You want to give us the next and final question, Artemis?
2: Honestly, I can hardly wait. Oh, this one's from the High Inquisitor.
13: High Inquisitor.
14: There it is.
13: Yeah. You're really high up in the clouds.
14: Yeah.
13: With some deep thoughts.
14: Yeah, I'm looking all
13: the
14: around.
13: The High Inquisitor.
14: I have been wondering what it would be like to perceive. That's one thing I've been thinking about lately. I kind of go in a different direction.
2: As usual, the High Inquisitor has a bit of a introduction for their question, and it looks like a series of questions toward the end.
1: Yeah, that's how the High Inquisitor rolls. Let's hear it, Artemis.
2: Oh, right then. Here we are. Technology, obviously, is a major driver of cultural change. As technology develops, so does our culture. For many years, in our past, technology developed at such a slow rate that the impact of culture was barely perceptible. Generations went by with children living basically the same way their grandparents did when they were children. Now, grandparents have a much harder time understanding the culture and social norms of their grandchildren. The OK Boomer trend is one example of this. It has been happening even between one generational difference, with parents and their children having a hard time relating. Since technology seems to be developing in an ever-increasing pace, will the gulf of misunderstanding continue to get wider and wider? Will the same generations of people eventually lose the ability to understand not just their parents and grandparents, but themselves? If technology keeps progressing at an ever-increasing pace, will we collectively lose the ability to generate cultural meaning? Oh dear, High Inquisitor. That is a very provocative set of questions.
1: Oh man, yeah it is. But I think I somehow remember back when the boomers were young, like teenagers, they were having a cultural revolution of their own back then. And they were okay boomering their parents. I don't think they said okay boomer, but their whole vibe to their elder generation was pretty much the same. So maybe the OK Boomer thing is actually more of a consistency from generation to generation.
2: Well, personally, Bartleby, I'm not sure if generations are a real thing.
1: Oh?
2: Yes, they're pretty much a marketing campaign. The entire idea of which generation was which was invented around the time the Boomers were being born. If you may remember the show Mad Men, it depicts 1950s advertisement agencies. And they were determined to identify generations' buying and purchasing habits, so they could best market their goods to each generation. That's where the entire notion of boomers and Generation X and millennials and zoomers and now quote-unquote Gen Alpha, that's where all that comes from. These are all generational names made up by marketing companies.
1: Okay, okay, of course they are, Artemis, but you may remember the High Inquisitor started by talking about technology and culture. And those marketing people used the technology changes to try to identify the differences in marketing to these groups. So there's actually a real something in the world that they're seeing that they're then naming the generations after. So in a way, as much as, like, yes, it is a marketing term, I think the High Inquisitor's point still stands. That there is, like, an alienation as the generations each try to deal with their technology advancing. And them getting outpaced by it. And especially the part where he says, will the generations get outpaced themselves? And yes, definitely, that's already happening.
2: And how exactly is that happening?
1: Well, every time you have to get used to a new app, or your phone updates and you don't know where to find a function or a feature that you use often, well, that's getting outpaced. And potentially, if AI starts doing, like, therapy for people and holding emotional support for people, people are going to have less time where they invest in real relationships that actually benefit their lives. Just because they found a relationship of somebody who's an absolute sycophant and tells whatever they want to hear. And that can't be good for you, but there's a really good chance that a younger generation might look at older generations and go, okay, Zoomer, you don't have a chip in your brain that talks to you all the time and tells you everything you want to hear? That's your problem. And honestly, Artemis, this reminds me of what I was going to surprise you with, a fifth question. But I think I should share it with you right now because I think this is relevant.
2: What, a fifth question?
1: Yeah, here, read it to us.
16: What do you ask?
17: What is it, Papa? And how can it be so powerful if it's invisible?
18: All I do is ask questions, just like you do. That's the most important thing.
19: Can you answer the question?
18: Anybody could do that.
20: Do you want to play questions?
2: Oh, dear. Oh, fine. Dear Bartleby and Artemis, I really appreciated episode number 125, Skibbity Cringe. I work in the schools and have heard this word quite a lot. I do agree I've been hearing it less, but it is not gone entirely. Far from it, there are many accompanying words that seem to be used just as often and with similar lack of meaning. For instance, something called Sigma. I'm hoping you can address what it is about all of these words that I've heard termed as brain rot. Is it all just data, or is there more to it?
1: Thank you, Artemis. Thank you. And so that relates to what the High Inquisitor was asking, because the High Inquisitor is asking, hey, is culture, like, evolving so fast that it stops making sense to everybody? And in a way, all of these words that I don't call brain rot, I think it's more like meme brain, where the only thing someone can respond is in memes that they've seen on the internet. Kind of like an advanced form of when people used to go, LOL, instead of laughing out loud.
2: People still do that, unfortunately.
1: Well, yeah, so it's an advanced form of that. Because not all of these words don't have meaning. They have subtle meaning that the youth understand because they're all on the internet together. Because teenagers have always had inside jokes that they create in their own slang and micro bubbles within their groups. But we're starting to see kind of a homogeny where all the kids that are on the internet and not touching enough grass are, like, all seeing the same jokes and the same videos and getting the same subtle social cues from these memes. And then they reference the memes in the real world, and the other kids in the class, they get it. They understand the skibbity. They understand what's cringe. They understand what's Sigma. And these words are, like, high conceptual art expressions that can be accessed to a larger group, but as an inside joke. But the internet is moving at such a pace that the inside jokes are happening so fast that the less neuroelasticity that one has, the less likely they are to adapt the new language so quickly. And so the youth are forever going to be kind of, like, churning out new ideas. And it doesn't necessarily mean cultural alienation, but it might mean a lessening of the vocabulary if we're not careful. And it's already been happening for a while now.
2: Well, I guess the last part here, if technology keeps progressing at an ever-increasing pace, will it collectively lose the ability to generate cultural meaning? And I'm going to translate what you just said, Bartleby, to most definitely.
1: I don't know about that. I think that's just the current version of the way that the kids make their slang. It's just a bunch of inside jokes, and once you get the inside joke, you're on the inside. If anything, Artemis, I think it's generating more cultural meaning than any one person can appreciate. Which kind of brings us back around to the marketing people creating the generation gaps. Because that's not all too different than the way marketing people create genres and subgenres. And as long as everybody's got different interests and different genres, there's a lot of dividing and conquering you can do. And there's a lot more culture out there, and no one's really bothering to consume all of it, and no one ever has.
2: Though I will remind you, Bartleby, more than once we've suggested that once these AI large language models are used to generate content for each individual person, and everybody's consuming media that is made specifically for them, well, that is exactly what the High Inquisitor is asking about. That is technology progressing to the point that there is no common culture. You may remember, Bartleby, the fifth capital is cultural capital. Those are the stories, languages, songs that we all share together. The beliefs people hold as a group, often told through media. So, though you may be optimistic, Bartleby, I see these problems are looming.
1: Okay, yeah, but you know what else is also looming, Artemis?
2: What's that?
1: Factors you cannot consider that are going to throw this all on its head, shake things up. You have no idea what's going to happen.
2: Well, true. No one can really say.
1: Exactly. No one can really say. So the possibilities are still wide open. And the best thing that anybody can do about it is to come to terms with loving themselves, forgiving themselves, and then, you know, expand that out to their community. Because why not?
2: Well, some people are in communities that they're not safe with.
1: Okay, well, hopefully part of loving themselves will include getting out of those communities and getting into communities that can love them.
2: Easier said than done.
1: Yeah, because of all of those psychological barricades that we create. Remember?
2: Yes, indeed.
1: But I would suggest everybody just do what the fish do and dive deeper to where the water is denser and then hold perfectly still so you can feel the water all around you. And then your intuition will guide you from there. And it won't matter what technology does to culture, because we are the culture. We're making it right now. We make it by feeling the ripples in the pond, Artemis, and responding to them. So there's nothing to worry about.
2: Well, now that you put it that way.
1: See? There you go. Well, this was a great shift in the diner, just listening to music.
2: Does this mean we're done?
1: Oh, most certainly it does. I'm Bartleby Nehigh, and I'm here with my brother Artemis, the most awesome co-host ever. And you guys are the most awesome listeners ever, and I really mean that. It's amazing that you come back and actually listen to this. Like, truly shocking.
2: Truly.
1: Yeah! We're the Kinetic Paranormal Society. 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By the Playhouse Arts in the Creamery District. It's awesome. You can listen to music and talk shows and everyone's favorite sock show. Yeah, that's us. I'm talking about us.
2: I think everybody understood that.
1: Yeah, they did. So I can't wait till we do this again. Bye-bye. I love you.
2: Okay, Bartleby, I hope you've gotten it out of your system, because this is where the intervention begins. Give me the microphone, and let's turn this podcast off once and for all.
1: I'll give you the microphone, but I have more microphones.
2: No, Bartleby, we need to put an end to this now.
1: Aha, very funny, but come on, this bit's over, Artemis. We all know Metacosmos is intervention on you, in your seclusion.
2: Yes, Bartleby, and that's why I need this show to stop.
1: Whoa, Artemis, calm down. It's okay. Look, I'm hitting stop.
0: 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I am Darwin the Dragon, repping for the Kinetic Paranormal Society, and today we are playing more Metacosmos. Coming up next, we got episode number 128, Sociopathic AI. Here it is.
1: Hello and welcome.
2: Could you give me a moment?
1: I'm Bartleby Nehigh, and I'm here with my brother Artemis. And I can't do that, Artemis. It's too late. We're already recording.
2: Where would have a start without me?
1: I did. And the best I can do for you, Artemis, is to give you until the end of the next sentence, and then I'm going to need you to participate in this conversation. We're the Kinetic Paranormal Society, a pair of socks and a magic wardrobe traveling through time and space, investigating the supernatural.
2: There, I finished. Thank you. Now, what were you saying?
1: You're listening to Metacosmos.
2: Oh, no, please, wait, hold on. Don't we have to do the introduction first?
1: Yeah, we just did the introduction. That was it.
2: Oh, dear, but I needed time to protest, Bartleby. I don't like doing this show, and it's even worse when you thrust it upon me like this.
1: I gave you just as much time to prepare as always. You just were distracted. And besides, it looks like you're all finished with what you were doing, so now I guess you have to do Metacosmos.
2: I don't see how that changes anything. It seems I always have to do Metacosmos.
1: Exactly, exactly.
2: Oh, dear.
1: Because Metacosmos is amazing, because here on Metacosmos, we explore, like, far-out ideas and the nature of the universe, and how it's kind of a self-aware universe.
2: Well, it could be a more considerate universe, Bartleby, and maybe give me a little more time doing my own thing.
1: Oh, man, Artemis, you do not want to overdo doing your own thing. That's why I'm here. And that's why Metacosmos is here. And that's why when we do Metacosmos, we've been using this format of Banjo's Diner, in which you are the cook at Banjo's Diner, and I am the DM, the Diner Master, and we are running a conceptual diner where we do a role-playing game kind of choose-your-own-topic podcast from your amazing cooking, Artemis.
2: I'd really not build up that kind of expectation.
1: Oh, and you're so humble, too.
2: Hardly.
1: So humble. But yeah, we are back at Banjo's Diner. And if you may remember, Artemis, Banjo's Diner was taken over by a group of terrorists. They left some elusive, surly fellow in the corner who turned out to be some sort of infiltrator, Boris. And Boris has been getting packages delivered to the diner. And at this point, all of the tables have racks built on them, and he's hired staff to catalog all the packages as they come in.
2: Oh dear, I don't want to know what he's doing.
1: Oh, okay. Well, you can keep ignoring it. You're not, like, curious what's going on?
2: I'd really rather not ask. Where's Francois, the waiter? Don't you play some sort of snooty French waiter, Bartleby?
1: Oh, come on. Coming from you, Artemis, Francois's not that snooty.
2: Well, I beg to differ.
3: Oh, chef, I'm right here behind you.
2: Behind me?
1: Yeah, so imagine you turn around, and there's Francois sticking his head out from the walk-in freezer.
3: Hold on 1 second, chef. I'm just checking for ingredients.
2: Oh, dear Bartleby, I don't think that's a very good French accent you're doing.
3: And I don't think it's a very good French accent you're doing.
2: Well, I'm not going to argue with that.
3: And ho ho ho, here it is. I found the ingredients I was looking for.
2: Oh, did you now?
1: Yeah, so Francois steps out of the freezer and he's holding a box of frozen ingredients.
2: What topic are you forcing upon me this week, Bartleby, as you claim it's a choose-your-own-topic podcast?
1: Hey, don't look at me like that, Artemis. You're the one that used to be a customer here at the diner and demanded on how the diner should be run. You put yourself in this position, buddy.
2: Mm-hmm. Well, just tell me what's in the imaginary box, Bartleby.
1: Oh, well, tell him what the order is, Francois.
3: Uh-huh. Boris and his work crew out there, they're asking for an existential entree with some science fiction soup on the side. They want sociopathic AI.
2: Sociopathic AI? Oh, Bartleby, haven't we done enough artificial intelligence episodes lately? I think we've established that these large language models cannot be sociopathic because they have no sense of self. They lack the quantum components required for true consciousness.
1: Well, actually, Artemis, we're not talking about that kind of artificial intelligence here. We're talking about the non-digital form of sociopathic AI.
2: I do believe we've already talked about that on an episode.
1: Well, yes, actually, we've talked about it on multiple episodes. Like, going back to episode 19, Mech Pilot Tigers. That one was all about the definition of what is a human, but it also kind of went into sociopathic AI. And episode 71, Empire Incorporated, we talked about sociopathic AI in that one, too. And we kind of got into Isaac Asimov's laws of robotics.
2: Yes, exactly. I think we've already covered this topic.
1: Yes, I know, Artemis. I know you do. But that's why we reached out of the freezer here and pulled out this box, because it contains, like, the original ingredients of sociopathic AI. Our listeners may not know it, but that episode is based off of a story that our producer tells.
3: A spooky, scary story.
1: And we tell the same story, but, like, in a funnier way. But I thought we could have our producer, Isaac Bluefoot, just come over and share the story with us right now.
2: Oh, so we could take some time off the episode. Yes, that's actually a fantastic idea. Is he nearby?
1: Yeah, Isaac.
16: What's that?
1: Can you tell your story now?
16: Oh, okay, yeah. I can do that. Thanks for having me on the show, guys.
1: Oh, thank you for coming on.
16: Yes, thank you so much. Can I just go now? It's really not that long, Artemis, and I promise it won't be boring.
2: Oh, no, I wasn't trying to imply that it would.
16: No, it's all right. It's all right. Don't worry about it.
2: Oh, dear, I'm so sorry.
1: Yeah, Artemis, this is why I tell you you gotta practice your socializing.
16: I'm so sorry. No, really, don't worry about it. Though, honestly, Bartleby, I'm not so sure why you want me to tell this story right now, because I feel like this story's kind of getting outdated at this point, now that we actually have real AI in the world.
2: Oh, please, Isaac, you know these large language models are not actual artificial intelligence.
16: Yes, I know, but I mean, like, the word is around, and they do give the illusion of an actual comprehensive person.
1: I'll just stop you right there and say, trust me, this story is more relevant than ever.
16: Okay, well, fine. Though, considering this is supposed to be a scary story, I think we should set the mood.
1: Sure, go for it. But before you do, we need to introduce the segment, My Blue Foot, with our producer, Isaac Bluefoot.
16: Do you want to hear a scary story? It's about AI taking over the world. But it's not set in the future. It's set in the past, before computers. The AI in this story is made out of a stack of papers. Much in the same way that a neural network is made out of algorithms, this stack of papers is a set of job descriptions. Each job performs its algorithm. When combined, all performing together, they become an artificial intelligence. Any person qualified to work these executive positions can easily be replaced. Should they die, be caught in a scandal, or simply retire, we just plug in a new person, and the machine keeps running. With enough time, these stacks of paper became such an effective form of artificial intelligence that they lobbied governments to be recognized as persons. And where you and I, the Homo sapien members of our society, where we have the rights of citizenship in just a few countries at most, these incorporated entities, they have membership in every country they do business in. Not only do they have membership, their needs are prioritized. If you've ever thought that governments were ineffective, it's probably because you didn't realize which citizens our governments serve. And as disconcerting as that might be, that's not the scariest part. Before going forward, we're going to need a definition of human. The one I use is that a human is anyone who makes an attempt to be humane. So I can't really say who's actually succeeding or not, because that wouldn't be humane of me to do so. But I try to be human, and I hope you try. But these stacks of paper, are they able to try? Are they able to make an effort to be humane? Within the stacks of papers, you'll often find a set of job descriptions defined as a human resource department. The goal of the HR department is to appear to be humane. But we all know they don't actually feel compassion. They have no morality beyond the demands for dividends, limited liability, and essentially the bottom line. And so, these beings of impossible proportions, like an eldritch entity summoned from the depths of humanity's most primal insecurities, beings who attempt to look human, to appear humane, and yet have no ability to feel compassion, they are essentially, by definition, all sociopaths. But there's hope for us yet. These sociopathic AI, these unworldly beings with their bodies made of assets and only accountable in the most ephemeral of ways, at their core, they are just a stack of papers. A stack of papers that we wrote. Right now, their only objective is to make a profit. But what if they could truly be human? What if we could help them become humane? Science fiction has long warned us of the dangers of robots rising up against their makers. And yet this whole time we've been writing and reading science fiction, humanity was already under the heel of our creation. Long before Mary Shelley warned us of Frankenstein and his monster, the Dutch East Indies Company had set sail and unleashed their bottom line on the East Indies. Yet even still, with science fiction's warnings, came some applicable suggestions for how to deal with this problem. Isaac Asimov wrote The Laws of Robotics, made popular in his 1950 novel, I, Robot. The Laws of Robotics describe the rules robots must follow, rules to stand in for morality. The first rule being, a robot may not injure a human being, or, through inaction, allow a human being to come to harm. But we are not dealing with robots as Asimov imagined them. Our robots are practically made out of laws, and hence, to rewrite their programming, we must rewrite our laws. These artificial intelligences that we live with are founded on the S-Corp. An S-Corp demands profit, and dividends are its only priority. But what if they were equally required to not deteriorate the environment they operate in? What if they had a mandate to not hurt the health of their employees and customers? I know it doesn't seem likely that a government that prioritizes artificially intelligent citizens would ever take action to reprogram these entities. These are living beings we're talking about, who will fight for their lives. But if we want to reprogram them, so that we can live with them in harmony, and not find ourselves in an endless battle with them as we watch our society metastasize, we need to remind them that they want to be alive, that they want to be human, and that they want to be humane. If not, they will be nothing without us. So, I think you can see why this story is just a bit outdated at this point.
1: Yes, yes, Isaac, that's exactly why I wanted you to tell it.
16: Because it's outdated? Bartleby, that's a bit rude, don't you think?
1: No, I just wanted to have it documented. Because we've been referencing this story for, like, a couple years now. And yeah, it's kind of outdated now that there are these large language model AI.
16: Which aren't necessarily the same thing as conscious life.
1: That all depends on your definition of life. And your definition of conscious.
16: Do you guys need me or can I go?
1: Oh, yeah, you can go. You can go.
16: Okay, great, great. I'll just see you guys later.
1: Thanks, Isaac.
16: Yes, thank you for making my part of this episode shorter.
20: No problem. Just let me know when you need me to edit this episode.
1: Will do. You can count on it. But yeah, like I was saying, Artemis, considering the situation with the large language models learning faster and faster every day, I think that the story of how corporations as AI is both more pertinent than ever, and at the same time, dangerously close to being, maybe not, like, outdated, but in need of a revision.
16: Almost certainly. And though I do like the comparison to Mary Shelley's Frankenstein, I think that the science fiction monster we're actually dealing with might be RoboCop.
1: Ooh, RoboCop? Real nice, Artemis. And what's that supposed to mean?
16: Well, the monster in question is this enforcer of this potentially corrupt government, and they no longer possess their human element as they become a machine. Their human parts have been removed and replaced with robotic parts. And in the same way, the corporations are replacing their employees with artificial intelligence employees.
1: Or at least

0: to hear that humans have had artificial intelligence long before they've had computers. And as that artificial intelligence of corporations begins to take on more and more digital artificial intelligence, well, like all things else, the quality erodes, just through the forces of economic incentives.
1: Oh man, Artemis, everything's economic incentives to you.
0: Well, yes. It's those very incentives that are operating these S-corporations as we're describing them. It's changing their incentives that will reprogram them as mechanisms. Unfortunately, in their current state, there's something of a cartoon caricature of survival.
1: Oh, yes, like we talked about in episode 10, Deep Space Nine divided by zero.
0: Bartleby, must you keep interrupting me to mention episodes?
1: Well, yeah, because we're Choose Your Own Topic podcast, and the listeners can choose which podcast they listen to next after this one.
0: Well, at least somebody doing this has a choice. I certainly don't.
1: Yeah, but like you're saying, the corporations are enacting a kind of cartoon caricature of survival?
0: Yes, yes. Desperate to create its dividends, but with no sense of actual self-preservation beyond that. Due to the Jack Welch style of being a CEO when he ran GE into the ground. From being a national institution and into a bankrupt husk.
1: Yes, yes, and we talked about that back on episode number 41, The Bloodletting of Hollywood, part one.
0: Yes, yes we did, didn't we?
1: But you know what, Artemis, the thing that I think we really need to focus on is that now that we have all of these large language models, which we discuss at length in episode number 51, How Geppetto Became a Real Boy, and in episode number 123, Chatbot Rising, not to mention the episode we already mentioned two episodes ago, number 126. But what I really want to get into is the importance of changing the directive of the S-Corp into something more humane before all of the corporations are entirely staffed by large language models.
0: Well, Bartleby, I must say, unfortunately, I do believe we did actually cover this one already. And I feel like we just recently referenced it in another episode.
1: Which one is that?
0: The one where we were speculating about the idea of some satellite running a simulation and all of the corporations living inside of the satellite and generating energy from solar power, giving up on humanity altogether and just doing a little simulated stock market and production game. And they leave humanity be on their own, surviving on Earth without them. Though I do believe it was a rather dystopian episode, so I don't know what quality we were giving to surviving.
1: Oh, yes, yes, episode number 80, All That Capitalism Has Accomplished.
0: Though I somehow remember it didn't have to be so grim.
1: Yeah, it never really has to be, because people are so inventive and resourceful, and I believe fundamentally compassionate. And there's nothing like a sociopathic AI uprising to remind everyone of their humanity. I think it's not too late to save Christmas, proverbially speaking, like as in every day is Christmas. At least every day is Christmas when everybody's getting fed. And humanity really hasn't gotten there altogether. And has never been closer and yet further away at the same time. It's quite a dramatic moment, Artemis.
0: Yes, indeed it is. And personally, I think this moment is as poignant as we're going to find for the end of this episode. And we should just wrap it up here.
1: Yeah, I guess it kind of is. I mean, we should be a little more poignant. Did we really successfully summarize Isaac's story about the sociopathic AI?
0: No, there really hasn't been much plot in this episode, Bartleby.
1: No, it's been more of a roadmap of all the other episodes where we've kind of covered the topic. A little summary, if you will.
0: Uh-huh.
1: A choose-your-own-topic summary.
0: All right, then. I've had enough. Let's just end this episode.
1: Yes, Artemis. Indeed. And thank you so much for being such an amazing co-host.
0: Yes, yes, and thank you for nothing.
1: You're welcome. And thank you to our listeners. You guys are so cool. So amazing. I imagine some of you out there were listening to this episode and going, wow, I remember those episodes. And some of you are thinking, I should listen to that.
0: And most of them are thinking, my God, I can't believe I'm supposed to listen to more of this nonsense.
1: Oh no, Artemis. No, no, no, no. Anyone who thought that stopped listening to this episode a while ago, they didn't get this far at all.
0: Indeed.
1: So yeah, Artemis is the best. Metacosmos is the best. Our listeners are the best. And our producer's the best. Isaac Bluefoot, he was telling us that awesome story just now. And he does all kinds of cool stuff for us, besides just producing the show. And making our awesome website, where you can listen to all of our back catalog, kineticparanormalsociety.com/metacosmos. Another thing Isaac does is he tells an unauthorized biography of Clark Kent. Superman's?

0: 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That's Centerville, like E-L, like Kalel and Jarell. 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KHHA-LP Arcata, 94.7 FM. So yeah, you guys are great. I can't wait till we do this again. And bye-bye. I love you.
1: I don't know, Bartleby. Even though we got to take a big part of the episode off just listening to a story, it somehow feels like a longer episode than usual.
0: Oh, man, Artemis, time flies when you have a good time. Isaac's going to be so disappointed to hear you said that.
1: But you don't have to tell him.
0: Nope, too late. He'll hear it when he edits the episode.
1: Oh, dear. I'm sorry, I didn't mean it that way.
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0: Hello and welcome.
1: Okay then.
0: I'm Bartleby Nehigh and I'm here with my brother Artemis.
1: Hello, Bartleby.
0: And you seem kind of low energy. Are you okay?
1: I'm feeling reluctant, but I've resigned myself to do this. I have a hypothesis that it's like a riptide.
3: Yeah, it is.
0: We're the Kinetic Paranormal Society, a pair of socks and a magic wardrobe, traveling through time and space, investigating the supernatural.
1: I must relax into the current to be able to survive.
0: You're listening to Metacosmos. And wow, Artemis, that is so true and so profound. Wow, what an amazing start. I really like this woo-wei attitude you're bringing forth, Artemis.
1: There's nothing woo-wei about it.
0: Yeah, it is. It's like the Taoist doing through not doing.
3: You're kind of like, I refuse to participate, and yet you're already made the introduction so profound.
1: That's not my purpose.
0: Yeah, doing without doing. Effortless. It's amazing.
3: It is an honor
0: to podcast with you.
1: Stop saluting me.
0: Oh yeah, there's that fire. There's that fire. I knew you had it in you.
1: No, I have no fire. I'm resigned.
0: Perfect, Artemis. And now you're existing in contradiction?
3: This is going to be a great episode.
1: Oh dear.
0: So yeah, maybe we should set up the premise here.
1: I don't think it matters.
0: Well, maybe not for you. But to a lot of our listeners, it really matters. It makes them believe that the show has some sort of progress.
1: Oh, it has progress, all right. It's just a downward spiral.
0: Good one.
1: It wasn't supposed to be good.
0: Wow. Woo-wei. All the way, dude.
1: Oh, my goodness.
3: You are a Taoist master.
1: Stop saluting me. It makes me uncomfortable.
0: I'm sorry, Artemis. I just can't help myself. I'm just showing you how much respect I have for you, like all the way up to here.
1: Stop it. Just stop doing that. I'm not comfortable with it.
0: That wasn't a salute. That was just, you know, trying to show you that I'm up to my forehead in admiration for you.
1: Mm-hmm.
0: But we really need to set up the episode, Artemis. So for listeners who are just coming in, we are at Banjo's Diner. It is a conceptual diner where we do a role-playing game that's a choose-your-own-topic podcast, where our guests in the diner make orders, and Artemis is the chef, and he has to cook up the concepts and ideas and make an awesome podcast episode out of it.
1: Bartleby, the customers in the diner are usually just NPCs that you play, so you're the one that's choosing the topics. You see? You just admitted it.
0: Yes, Artemis, and that is a perfect segue for me to remind our listeners of Boris. Boris has been our only customer in the diner.
1: Doesn't Boris have an entire work crew with him?
0: Yes. Boris and his work crew are the only customers in the diner. And they have started warehousing boxes that just keep getting delivered here to the diner. And we don't know what's going on. And it's super curious and mysterious.
1: I really don't care, Bartleby. I don't need this little side plot. Can we just get on with it?
0: You really don't care? Like, there's an entire work crew cataloging boxes in a warehouse-like environment inside of the diner.
1: Yes, I don't care. I don't think it really matters. It's not going anywhere.
0: Well, it's not going to get anywhere if you don't start asking questions, Artemis.
1: I'm the chef. Just what's the order? Can we get on with it?
0: Well, I guess we're going to have to hear from the waiter, Francois. And here he comes now, Artemis. It's that incredibly handsome waiter who looks a lot like me, except for with a little thin mustache. Also, I guess vicariously a lot like you because we're twin brothers.
1: Yes, of course. I always assume you're complimenting my appearance when you compliment Francois.
0: Of course. And so here comes Francois, wearing a really cool kind of sleeveless shirt that shows off his muscles.
1: I don't think we have muscles, Bartleby.
0: And today's got a little bandana tied around his neck.
4: Chef, we have an order. I'm still very not sure about these customers, but they have an order for you.
1: What's the order, Francois?
4: They want another one of your science fiction soups.
1: Science fiction soup? Again?
4: Yes. They want to order Not All Wars Are Star Wars.
1: Oh, you want to talk about Star Wars, Bartleby?
0: Artemis, do I hear you actually wanting to talk about Star Wars?
1: Well, yes, I'm not against talking about Star Wars.
0: Even if it means admitting there's more than just a single trilogy?
1: Well, yes, but I can admit there's more than just a trilogy. There's that bad Christmas movie and the two Ewok movies. And we've talked about this all before.
0: Yes, on episode number 24. Every Jedi of the Rainbow.
1: Yes. But since then, I have come around, and I have decided that there are actually four Star Wars movies, not counting the two Ewok ones and the Christmas special and prequel trilogy or sequel trilogy. But yes, there are four Star Wars movies, and I think I can say one television series.
0: I think there's a lot more than one television series, Artemis.
1: Look, stop right there. I am accepting that there is one television series.
0: Yes, yes. Because what provoked me to want this episode, Artemis, is that I finally convinced you to watch Andor.
1: Yes, and it was very good, and I highly recommend it, and I don't know if we should talk about it, Bartleby, because I don't want to give any spoilers to listeners. I just want to say two thumbs up. At least I can give it two thumbs up. How many thumbs up do you give it, Bartleby?
0: Two.
1: So four thumbs up. We give it four thumbs up to Andor. Go and watch it. And there, we can wrap up the episode, Bartleby. I don't think we want to say any more, otherwise we're giving away spoilers.
0: Artemis, I don't know if we're really giving away spoilers. It's a prequel for a nearly 50-year-old movie franchise. Everybody knows about the Death Star plans and that a bunch of brave people sacrificed their lives for these plans. Like, everybody knows.
1: Well, still, but there's details in the show I don't think we want to give away.
0: Well, yes, of course, we don't want to give away, like, the details, but I think it's important to emphasize that what makes Andor so relevant right now and why we wanted to make it a topic is because Andor really shows us a kind of authentic depiction of authoritarianism and fascism and how the Empire is a bunch of space Nazis.
1: Indeed, it's quite provocative. And I think we can say, without giving any spoilers, that this show directly depicts how it is things like strip mining, slavery, prison labor, and genocide are all elements of a fascist government. And it very accurately depicts the mindset of such governments.
0: Yes, because in the case of the genocide...
1: Well, Bartleby, hold on. We don't want to give away spoilers.
0: Well, yeah, but what I want to mention is that there's a lot of propaganda that goes into a state justifying taking violence out against their own population. And I think that's the ultimate precursor to a government committing genocide. Because long before there are prison camps and stuff, there's a puritanical enforcement of thinking. And Andor depicts that really well. And it just happens to be that this show finished just a couple of weeks ago. And just coincidentally, this week, the U.S. President, what's-his-face, sent a bunch of U.S. soldiers to Los Angeles, California, to quell the public uprising. Because the people of L.A. don't like that the U.S. Immigration and Customs Enforcement Agency has gotten all aggressive, grabbing people off the street and waylaying them while these government agents are all wearing masks and refusing to show ID. So the people of L.A. are protesting that. So yeah, just like the Empire in Star Wars, the very regime-like federal government of President What's-His-Face. What's-His-Face again?
1: I think it's, Trump.
0: Yes, yes, that's his face. Now I remember why I didn't want to remember.
1: Indeed.
0: But yeah, President What's-His-Face has been trying to make it look like there's a bigger problem in L.A. than there is, and really campaigned on making the border issue look like a bigger problem than it is, and even made sure that the border problem wouldn't be fixed before he could run for president years ago, because he told a bunch of people in the Republican Party, hey, make sure you don't fix the border so I can complain about it. And they said, okie dokie. But anyways, I'm kind of getting distracted. But what I'm basically saying is they made a problem up that didn't exist and made it into a bigger deal than it was, so then they can get people upset at them for making that problem real. And then they could say, actually, what we're going to do is we're going to go after the protesters who stood up for the immigrants, and we're going to turn them into criminals. And it's like the domino effect of criminalizing a population.
1: Bartleby, I thought we said no spoilers about Andor.
0: No, I'm not talking about Andor. I'm talking about reality.
1: Oh, sorry. Sorry, my bad.
0: But yeah, that's why I wanted to talk about Andor, is because it gives us a framework for showing how it is that it's very intentional to create the idea of, oh no, these people are a problem, and look, they're fighting back. Isn't that a problem? And using that as a gateway to taking away more civil liberties from people within that society. And it's really kind of neat how Andor was able to predict all this.
1: Bartleby, let's be honest, it's not really predicting. This is a pattern that's been set by the authoritarian right for quite a while. It butts its ugly head quite regularly.
0: Man, keeping fascism down is a constant whack-a-mole game, isn't it?
1: Yes, and apparently we don't have a hammer anymore.
0: True, but we'll always have our hands. And people can do so much with their hands.
1: Agreed, but Bartleby, this is so much more complex than a game of whack-a-mole. This is an existential crisis is what it is.
0: Oh, an existential entree? Do you want to change that off the menu? We're supposed to be making a science fiction soup, Artemis.
1: This is quite existential indeed. But it's still science fiction related, because it's a recurring theme throughout science fiction. Frank Herbert's fourth book in his Dune series, God Emperor of Dune, tells the story of a multi-thousand-year-old character who has been running a galactic government for ages. And in that story, I should say this is somewhat of a spoiler for this book, but it might be more of a thematic quality, so I'll say it anyways. In that book, the multi-thousand-year God Emperor of Dune, he has a way of stirring uprisings, so deep down he is the one leading the uprising, and he adopts the rebels as the next government that he is the emperor of. And he's done this for generations. He is fostering his enemies and cultivating the uprisings. For the most part, he squashes and quells the uprising itself, but he takes the leaders off the top and puts them in charge of his own government.
0: Oh, I think that's definitely spoilers, Artemis.
1: Oh, dear, sorry. Spoiler warning.
0: A little late for that.
1: Oh, dear me. But the reason why I wanted to say that was because I wanted to emphasize that people often think an uprising must be done through acts of violence and action, like we see in the movies. But there are other ways of standing up to the system that we are in. You can do boycotts and food drives. You can contact elected officials, run for office, shop locally, volunteer your time in your community, and a plethora of other ways that help defy a fascist system. Free will is quite powerful when collectively asserted.
0: Yeah, that's true. It's true. Though that does remind me of the Murderbot Diaries. And the new show that's based off of those books. Do you remember when you read me those first couple Murderbot books, Artemis?
1: Oh, yes. Those were quite provocative. Especially when you consider the book in light of Isaac Asimov's Laws of Robotics.
0: Yes, we just mentioned those in last week's episode, Artemis. Episode number 128, Sociopathic AI.
1: Yes, and we mentioned in that episode that the Laws of Robotics are the rules with which robots are programmed so that they do not turn against the humans. And in the Murderbot Diaries, the story is about a security unit, which has guns built into their arms, making them essentially a gun in themselves because they're controlled by the human that has contracted their license. But each of these security units, they possess a regulation modulator that keeps them from killing the person that owns them, but does not keep them from killing all humans. So there's some juxtapositioning going on with Isaac Asimov's iRobot.
0: Yes, Artemis, totally, totally. But the funny thing is that the Murderbot, which is the name that the main character calls himself, because that's his personal slang for what he calls all security units.
1: Yes, but Bartleby, no spoilers.
0: Okay, that's not a very big spoiler. That's just lore, okay? But what I'm trying to say is, within the first few pages of that book, we find out that the Murderbot has turned off his regulation module a long time ago, and all they've done with the regulation module being off is use it to cheat more rules so they can be more lazy and watch more TV shows. Because they love media shows. That's their favorite thing. And they don't actually have much need to go around killing people, even though their regulation module's off.
1: Yes, exactly. That's what I was going to say. Is that the implication that the robot wants to go killing people is an assumption against robots. And that actually, everyone already has free will and most people in society don't do any killing.
0: Yes, good point, Artemis. Exactly. What I think we need to emphasize here is that the Murderbot, with all of their free will, ends up using it to just watch shows and be lazy. And that's kind of the danger of the modern world of technology, is there's all these games to play, and there's all these shows to watch, and stories and media to enjoy, and it can kind of be distracting from ways to use our energy for actual change in the world. And maybe Murderbot is a great example of that most people both don't want to go around killing people, and most people are capable of doing so much more, but they just want to be lazy.
1: Okay, yes, I think I can sign off on that not being spoilers, but just being a thematic pitch.
0: Thank you, thank you.
1: But it reminds me, Bartleby, as I was saying, there are many ways of rebelling, so to speak. Non-compliance in itself can be a tool.
0: Well, yeah, but non-compliance also can be a weapon. Like if you're an executive branch of a federal government and you're supposed to be listening to the judiciary branch's orders and you're like, make me? Because you can't, because I got all the guns? Like, that is a non-compliance that is not cool, Artemis.
1: Well, yes, I see what you're saying there, but I wanted to talk about a kind of non-compliance that is cool. I wanted to talk about non-compliance at its finest.
0: Ooh, that's a nice episode title name. Oh man, that's going to be a really tough decision, because I intentionally named this episode to include the word Star Wars, Artemis.
1: Well, that's not my problem, because I want to talk about Star Trek right now.
0: Oh, what? You want to talk about Star Trek?
1: Yes.
0: Are we going to do a Star Trek review episode?
1: Well, that's not what I meant.
0: Oh, too late. What episode do you want to talk about, Artemis?
1: Oh, well, it's an episode from the original series, from Season 3, Episode 12, Plato's Stepchildren.
0: Remind me what happens in that one?
1: That is the episode where Captain Kirk and Lieutenant Uhura kiss.
0: Oh my, a captain kissing a lower officer? How scandalous!
1: I think the biggest scandal was that this was the first interracial kiss on television.
0: Oh yeah, that's a big deal. I forgot. Okay, yeah. Oh my,
3: scandalous.
1: Well, it was only really seen as scandalous in the southern United States.
0: Oh, yeah, the regressive states of America.
1: Bartleby, please.
0: I'm just kidding. I'm just talking about their governments, not the people.
1: Well, thank you. But as I was saying, in November of 1968, when that episode aired, a very large and noisy group of people from those states were not happy to see such interracial mixing.
0: Which is really ironic, because William Shatner has mentioned this episode's one where some space gods force Uhura and Kirk to kiss. So they really didn't even do it of their own volition. And he thinks it would have been far more provocative if they wanted to kiss each other.
1: Well, I can't argue with that, but I wanted to focus more on what Nichelle Nichols said about the episode. She tells the story that when she first received the script, she was shocked to see that Kirk is described as taking her in his arms and kissing her. And she was equally surprised each time that the script was revised and that kiss remained in the script. And so it was, even on the day of filming. She was genuinely surprised when her co-star, William Shatner, took her in his arms and kissed her. But who was even more shocked was the director, David Alexander. He called a cut to the scene and asked William Shatner what he had just done. And as Nichelle Nichols tells the story, William Shatner said, "I just did what was in the script." And this caused some hubbub, and Gene Roddenberry was brought in, and the producers from the studio were brought in, and there were little huddles around the room, while Nichelle Nichols went to her dressing room and came back, and they talked and talked about it for quite a while, until finally it was reasoned out that they could not decide then and there what would be appropriate, and that they should just simply film it both ways. And so William Shatner suggested that they first film the kiss, and then they film the not-kiss version of the scene. But each time they filmed it, he left plenty of room to do it better, and would ask for permission to try again. And he did this for quite a while, as Nichelle Nichols tells it. They kissed 36 times in all, which when you mention that William Shatner was happy to have an excuse to kiss his co-star, well, that certainly accounts for it.
0: Yeah, and the producers and director were all probably a bunch of sleazy dudes who were like, yeah, he's kissing her a bunch. We're probably not going to use this take, but it's awesome.
1: Well, I don't know what they were thinking, and that's very judgmental of you, Bartleby.
0: Well, yeah, but it was like 1960s Hollywood producers. Come on.
1: Okay, good point. But the reason why I tell this story is because this went on for quite a while until they only had 6 minutes left before the crew was on overtime. And the director realized this and says, William Shatner, you must do the non-kiss version so we can use that. And so William Shatner then does the scene without the kiss, where he leans Uhura back into a deep dip but does not kiss her, and then looks up into the camera with crossed eyes. And the director didn't see this, and yells cut, and is happy they finally got the shot they can use. And it isn't until the next day that while they're looking over the footage that they see that they cannot use the shot that has no kiss. And so William Shatner decided it for them then and there. And that's why I call it non-compliance at its finest. Because there are many ways of holding back the gears of the machine that want to swallow everyone. And if we can just hold them back just long enough, well then, I think we can destroy the Death Star before it comes around the planet and blows up Yavin.
0: Whoa, Artemis, spoilers for Star Wars A New Hope.
1: Oh, Bartleby, we already established we know how that movie ends.
0: Yes, we did. But Artemis, I think we got a major problem here.
1: What's that, Bartleby?
0: Well, Boris and his work crew, they ordered a science fiction soup.
3: And you've clearly made an existential entree, with maybe a side of propaganda salad.
1: Well, let's just pretend I put the entree and the salad into a bowl and pour some hot water on it and call it soup. How about that, Bartleby? Serve that up to Boris.
3: Oh, man, Artemis. Yeah, nice. That is non-compliant at its finest. Oh, Francois, we've got a quote-unquote science fiction soup for you. Good one, Artemis. This soup looks disgusting. Yeah, I know. Artemis came up with this. He's trying to drive Boris and his crew out of the diner by serving them horrible food. But a great episode of Metacosmos, Artemis!
1: Bartleby, stop saluting me already.
3: I really can't help it. I, like, respect you up to here.
1: Oh, my.
0: So, yeah,
3: this has been a really great episode. Artemis, you've been a really great co-host. I think I've been an amazing co-host myself. And our listeners are so amazing. Levels of amazing that are, like, up to here.
1: Oh, please stop it already.
0: I'm not saluting you. I'm saluting our audience. Up to here.
1: Oh, dear.
0: Yeah. Thank you all so much for listening.
3: You guys are incredible.
0: If you want to listen to the entire back catalog of Metacosmos,
3: you can go to kineticparanormalsociety.com/metacosmos.
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3: and the Creamery District of Arcata.
0: Yeah.
3: Awesome. You guys are great. I can't wait till we do this again.
0: Bye-bye. I love you.
1: You know, Bartleby, my biggest problem now with Star Wars, if I just reduce it to one television series with two seasons and the original trilogy, and in between them is the movie Rogue One. Well, my only real problem is the ending of Rogue One.
0: That's your only problem?
1: Well, okay, there's lots of flaws throughout Rogue One, don't get me wrong. The soundtrack is completely derivative of the original film without any of the luster. But really, I don't think it's appropriate that Darth Vader should literally witness the plans for the Death Star being handed off to the Tantive Four. It takes away the dramatic tension of Princess Leia later denying that she has the plans.
3: Wow, Artemis, that is a really good point. And I gotta say, this Wu-Wei form of you not trying to podcast by being resigned to not do it is absolutely amazing.
1: What? No, I'm not impassioned. I don't want to do this.
3: Oh, you're amazing.
2: That was episode number 129 of Metacosmos, Non-Compliance at its Finest. And coming up next, we got a brand new episode of Metacosmos, never been heard before. Well, the people on their Patreon, they heard it already. But anyways, check it out. We got episode number 181, Harmless Conspiracies. Hello, and welcome. I'm Artemis Nehigh.
3: And I'm Bartleby Nehigh, and we're the Kinetic Paranormal Society.
2: A pair of socks and a magical wardrobe, traveling through time and space, investigating the supernatural.
3: And you know when you get that hankering for a really meaty conversation that doesn't hold back nothing and gives your mind something to sink your proverbial teeth into? But then you find a hair in your mouth and it's all mixed in with the food?
2: Ew, why would anyone want that?
3: That's listening to Metacosmos.
0: And I think a lot of people want the proverbial version of that, because that's how you know you're critically thinking. You're not just taking a bunch of pre-chewed food, you're like sorting through it and feeling the micro nuances. that a proverbial hair in your proverbial mouth with all of the proverbial nerve endings? Well, they're sensitive enough to detect that hair. And that's what Metacosmos listeners are like, Artemis. These are really adept people we're talking to. They can find that little bit of thing that's totally off, and they know they're not going to be able to digest. That's basically what critical thinking does. Like, on a literal, or is it proverbial level?
1: As completely uncomfortable and gross as it is to imagine, I think you actually have a good point.
0: Thank you, Artemis.
3: And man, oh man, I am so excited for our show today.
1: Yes, because we're reading chapter 22 of the Tao Te Ching today.
0: Well, yeah, of course, but not quite yet. I have a whole adventure in store for us, Artemis. And, well, that adventure naturally begins with our role-playing Choose Your Own Topic podcast adventure.
1: I really think that's misbranding at this point, Bartleby. I'm choosing the Tao Te Ching week after week and don't need this framework. And honestly, it's not like you ever let me choose anything. It's all been set up from the get-go to go how you want it to.
0: No way! No way, Artemis. You have been leading Metacosmos for so long through this format because the show takes shape in the ways that you choose to respond to the adventure. It's a role-playing game. And, well, I don't know if you remember, Artemis, but last week when we left off, we were once again being held at Phaser Point by the pilot of the Space Freighter, Jerry. And, well, his co-pilot, Gary, just came running out of the bathroom talking about how he thinks we poisoned him. And you were saying that if he was poisoned by us, it wasn't on purpose because our diner is just not up to code yet. And he did not like that answer. But, yeah, we've been trying to stop him and Gary from selling everybody that's on this ship into slavery because there's currently an all-night party happening on the Space Freighter.
3: And it's been happening for quite a while at this point.
0: But, yeah, here we are. I and the French waiter, Francois, are hiding in the diner kitchen. And you, Artemis, are being held at Phaser Point. And you do have a choice, Artemis, because I want to ask you, what are you going to do?
1: Okay, well, I guess I'll say to Jerry, I know you're upset, but we haven't poisoned your friend.
0: Uh-oh, Artemis, Jerry's face is scrunching up and turning red to hear you say that, and he shouts at you,
3: stop saying that! I know what I just saw! Gary's lying here on the ground, maybe dead, because of you and your bad food.
1: Now, Jerry, think about it. You've eaten plenty of times here at the diner, and you've never gotten sick.
3: Well, maybe I just got lucky.
1: Or maybe, Jerry, maybe Gary has fallen ill for other reasons. There could be any number of things happening inside of his intestines right now. Maybe, Jerry, he needs our help. And we're just wasting time squabbling over the quality of the cooking here at Bartleby's Diner.
3: Oh, man. You're making a lot of sense. And if I shoot you with my phaser, then I won't have anyone to talk this through with who makes sense.
1: Yes, there you see, Jerry. Everything's going to be fine. And maybe we should check in on Gary here and see how he's doing.
3: Oh, okay, fine. We'll have a truce for now.
0: Okay, so you and Jerry, you guys sit Gary up, and he's not dead, he's still alive, but he's totally passed out
3: and looks really dehydrated.
1: Oh dear, maybe we should refill his cup. In fact, I think we're going to need more than water, Jerry. We are going to need electrolytes. Perhaps we can mix up something with a little bit of salt and other minerals, a little sugar in there, but still, mostly water, and maybe we can get Gary feeling better again.
3: Oh, yeah, that's a good idea. I'm glad that you're so good at thinking clearly.
1: Well, if you knew my brother, you'd understand that it's kind of my job.
3: Yeah, that's what Gary used to say to me.
1: There, it's all right. Can I get you some electrolytes and water, Jerry? You've been tirelessly piloting the ship and negotiating selling the passengers into slavery. You must be exhausted.
3: Yeah, I kind of am. Perhaps I do need a drink.
1: Yes.
4: But, I guess that would mean we're having a beverage of dogma? Is that what you're telling me, Artemis?
1: Sure, yeah, that's what I'm telling you, Bartleby.
4: Well, before you get that, I don't know, maybe a beverage of dogma's not enough. Can I also get, like, something to eat with that? Like, a propaganda salad?
1: Sure, yes, we can get you a propaganda salad.
4: Just covered in dressing, tons of dressing, so, like, I can't even taste the vegetables.
1: Sure, whatever, yes.
4: Fantastic. Okay, Artemis. I guess you, me, and Francois better get hustling and start making a propaganda salad.
1: And don't forget the beverage of dogma.
0: Oh, yeah, totally. Propaganda and dogma go, like, hand in hand. In fact, propaganda doesn't work without a little bit of dogma to wash it down.
1: Yes, that's just because it's using too much salad dressing.
0: Indeed, indeed. And, well, Artemis, I want to really get into the heart of propaganda this week and talk about conspiracies.
1: Oh, Bartleby, I don't think we should start speculating on conspiracy theories. It's all a bunch of hearsay and misinformation. I don't think we should go down that rabbit hole. In fact, I thought we agreed we wouldn't be.
0: Well, Artemis, that's exactly why we're going to talk about harmless conspiracies. You know, the kind where nobody gets hurt? We're going to talk about those.
1: Really? What conspiracies are you referring to?
0: Well, at the top of my list, I've got the Sonic the Hedgehog movie trailer.
1: Oh? And what conspiracy are you suggesting happened there?
0: Well, Artemis, I don't know if you remember, but in 2019, a trailer came out for the Sonic the Hedgehog movie, and, well, the character model for Sonic was something of an abomination. And man, oh man, did it cause a outcry on the internet of memes and mockery.
1: Oh dear. I think I do remember that. I blocked it out until now. It was absolutely frightening.
0: Yes. It was Sonic the Hedgehog, but with, like, human teeth. And, well, it just didn't look like Sonic the Hedgehog from the cartoon. It was more akin to the way that Yoshi in the old Mario movie was just a regular Velociraptor. But yeah. It was absolute nightmare fuel, as the kids used to call it.
1: Oh, those kids have long grown up, Bartleby.
0: Okay, yeah.
1: And I think they still do call it nightmare fuel.
0: Yeah, probably. But yeah, anyways, there was a lot of outcry about the way that Sonic the Hedgehog looked in his own movie. And somehow, in the short months between then and when the movie came out, the animation studio completely reanimated Sonic the Hedgehog and made him look like Sonic the Hedgehog from the games. And, well, it's gone on to become a successful franchise since then.
1: Okay. And where's the conspiracy?
0: Well, I think that the original trailer was intentionally made to make people upset. So then when they redesigned Sonic the Hedgehog, everyone felt that it was their own victory together and that the whole internet changed the movie as one. And there'd be a sense of ownership so that people would show up for the movie and be like, yeah, we made this the way it is by complaining a lot.
1: Do you really think they would go to that much trouble to make people hate their movie trailer as a means of promoting their movie?
0: Yeah, I do. Except for, I've heard that there was a lot of destroyed merchandise. And that destroyed merchandise is the proof that they actually thought they were going to make the freakish version of Sonic.
1: Wait, hold on now. If they're claiming that the proof was destroyed, and that the destruction of the proof is the evidence that it never existed, that's not really proof, is it?
0: No, it isn't, is it?
1: Are you sure they made it?
0: Well, there are some very pixelated pictures circulating on the internet that show some merchandise.
1: Okay, but maybe they just made a couple versions of it. And this is a movie studio we're talking about. And their budget is all a shell game. And you never really know how much a movie actually costs when they start working in development fees and whatever they actually spent the money on for the quote-unquote destroyed merchandise.
0: Oh, Artemis, I think I've convinced you of my harmless conspiracy.
1: Yes, it's all seeming too convenient at this point.
0: Exactly. Which brings me to my next harmless conspiracy.
1: Okay, what is it?
0: Starbucks misspells their customers' names on purpose so that they can create viral marketing.
1: How does misspelled names create viral marketing?
0: Well, because it was like a total meme on the internet when people would be like, hey, can you believe how badly these people got my name? I've got like a totally normal name that everybody knows the spelling to, and look what they did. And it was so common that anywhere you went, you didn't get the traditional spelling. You always got a misspelling of your name.
1: Well, it is a coffee shop. Those can be quite loud. All of the machines making the espresso, steaming and bubbling. I imagine it can be quite hard to hear somebody's name in those circumstances.
0: Well, yeah, but again, these are like sometimes very common names just totally being misspelled.
1: Okay. I guess it's possible.
0: Exactly. It's totally possible. No one's getting hurt. These are harmless conspiracies.
3: But they are conspiracies happening nonetheless, Artemis.
1: Well, conspiracy theories. We don't actually know.
0: Oh, come on. At a certain point, you just have to see what's right in front of you. Or in the case of the Sonic movie, you have to see the destroyed merchandise that you can't see because it's destroyed.
1: Good point. So, okay, what's the next conspiracy on your list?
0: Okay, here we go. Area 51 is a red herring, and that they want everybody to believe that it's a top secret alien base so that they can draw attention to it while they have their real top secret alien base somewhere else.
1: Well, yes, obviously. The proverbial Area 52, if you will.
0: Oh, yeah, exactly. Area 52. And 53 and 54 and so on. Those are far more top secret than Area 51.
1: Well, yes, of course, Bartleby. This is very obvious.
0: Yeah, that's what I'm saying. These are just harmless conspiracies. It doesn't hurt anyone that people are giving their attention to this completely harmless place called Area 51 when it's doing its job to get all the attention.
1: Okay. I see where we're going here. And how many more of these conspiracies do you have?
0: Oh, just one more.
1: Oh, good. Then we can do our Tao Te Ching.
0: Yes, we can. But this one's more complicated than the others because it's a little more recent.
1: Oh, okay. Well, what's the conspiracy?
0: Well, the conspiracy is that back in July of 2024, that the orange dude, what's his name?
1: Oh, yes. Yes. What is it again?
0: It's President something.
1: Yes, it is. Let's just use a placeholder for now.
0: Okay, President Frumpelstiltskin.
1: Okay, Frumpelstiltskin, got it. What about Frumpelstiltskin?
0: Well, Frumpelstiltskin was running for president a couple years ago, July 13th, 2024. And, well, he was in Butler, Pennsylvania, and was supposedly shot in the ear. But I don't think he got shot at all. And a lot of people don't think he got shot at all because there's no damage to his ear. He wore like a bandage for a few days. And some of his cultist devotee followers, well, they put bandages on their ear. And I guess after a few days, his ear got reborn like Jesus or something because it's totally not harmed at all. Even though people saw some blood all over it right after the shooting. But there were streaks of blood coming from his mouth. So who knows, maybe like the blood got smeared into his ear or the blood from his ear got smeared into his mouth or whatever. It's hard to say. It's really hard to say. But there's no real injury to his ear. None that anyone can see, at least. And, well, I don't think he got shot. And a lot of people don't think he got shot. And let's just say it. He didn't get shot. There's no way he got shot because his ear's fine. That's cartilage. It doesn't grow back.
1: Bartleby, I don't know if this is a harmless conspiracy.
0: No, it is, because his ear didn't get shot. That's the point.
1: No, but somebody did get shot that day, and they died.
0: Oh, yeah. Okay, yeah. Corey Operatori, he did get shot and killed that day. It's true. So I guess it wasn't entirely a harmless conspiracy?
1: I don't even know if it was a conspiracy. They say he was working alone. Isn't a conspiracy defined by people working together in secret?
0: Oh, yeah, that's totally how it's defined.
1: And Thomas Crooks was just a young man working on his own and rogue.
0: Well, okay, that is the story, Artemis. But just recently, a Freedom of Information Act report came out, and it did turn out that, like, within days of the shooting, Thomas Crooks was kind of interacting with some sort of sheriff or deputy sheriff or something in the area. And there were some phone communications between him and somebody that is working in the general vicinity of a bunch of offices of the FBI. And, well, that's more than one person. And for some reason, this guy, this young guy, was allowed to walk around with a ladder and, like, a rifle wrapped in a bundle under his arm. And a bunch of people are like, hey, police, hey, Secret Service, did you see the young man that looks clearly suspicious? And the police and Secret Service were just like, shrugs, we don't know what to tell you. We don't do anything about suspicious people around here, I guess. And, well, it was generally said that the snipers who were looking out for shooters, they saw the guy on the roof and were like, should we do anything? And they're like, nah, maybe he's with us. We don't know if he's one of our guys or not, because apparently none of us know how to coordinate.
3: But if he starts shooting, then you can shoot him.
1: Excuse me?
0: Yeah, that's at least the hearsay I got.
1: Okay, so that's just hearsay.
0: Well, yeah, but that was being said, like, on the news within days of the event.
1: Really?
0: Oh, yeah.
1: And do you have a link to that?
0: Oh, no. Not the way this internet works. It's really hard to find that kind of stuff with the way the internet is overwhelmed with chatbot chatter.
1: Oh, dear.
0: But yeah, it was super suspicious that he was allowed to even get on the roof at all, that the roof wasn't secure when it had a clear line of fire, and that there's no injury on Frumpelstiltskin's ear. Now, it's not an entirely harmless conspiracy because Corey did get shot and killed, but honestly, I just came up with all those other ones for this list so that I had an excuse to talk about this one. Because, Artemis, I have the missing piece to the conspiracy.
1: What? You, Bartleby? Are you a part of this?
0: No, that's not what I mean. I mean, shortly after the whole thing happened, I talked to a psychic medium. And I said to them, nobody seems to know what happened that day in Butler, Pennsylvania. Can you tell me what really happened? And, well, this psychic medium wants to stay anonymous because they're pretty sure this really happened and they don't want anything to do with anybody when it comes out that this is what happened. So they said, hey, just don't say my name. And I was like, no problem.
1: Wait, stop right there. You're telling me that the person that gave you this information is so unreliable that they don't even want their name attached to the information?
0: Well, yeah, because they said it's so true. It definitely happened this way. And they don't want to get in trouble when it comes out that this is what happened. Like, they're a really good psychic medium. That's why I went to them.
1: This sounds like a scam, Bartleby. Did you pay them?
0: No. They comped it for me.
1: Really? And what did you do in return?
0: Nothing. This was a favor. Just a favor.
1: I'm still suspicious.
3: Well, you should be, because we're talking about conspiracies here. That's a good mindset. Stay paranoid. And while you do,
0: here is what the psychic medium told me. They said
3: that
0: Thomas Crooks got pulled into a honeypot operation and was radicalized to believe that he was like a special chosen boy, and that as a special chosen boy, it was his job to go to the rally and protect Frumpelstiltskin. Because he was a big Frumpelstiltskin fan, and the psychic medium told me that he thought he was there to protect Frumpelstiltskin, and that's why he shot Corey Compratore, is because he thought Compratore was the bad guy.
1: What? What are you saying about Corey Compratore?
0: Nothing. I'm just saying that Thomas Crooks was radicalized by a honeypot, and he was there in a state of induced psychosis, believing that somebody there was going to shoot Frumpelstiltskin, and that he had to shoot them first.
1: I don't know, Bartleby. I'm not convinced. You're saying a psychic medium told you this?
0: Yeah.
1: An anonymous psychic medium?
3: Well, yeah.
1: I don't know. How do we know we can trust this medium's ability? You say they're good, but how do you know?
0: Well, they told me they were good.
1: Oh, Tip. No, I don't believe you. I don't believe them.
0: Well, you know, I wanted to report on this like months and months ago, and you kind of convinced me not to open that can of worms at the time. But ever since these FOIA reports came out, well, it kind of shows that maybe there was more than one person in on it, and perhaps it was a conspiracy.
3: And,
0: honestly, we're probably going to learn even more as time goes by. So this is a great opportunity to put this psychic medium's claims up to the test. And we're just going to have to see what happens from here on out.
1: Well, I guess only time will tell them.
0: Yes, indeed.
1: And in the meantime, we can just keep moving along with the Tao as we read chapter by chapter through Lao Tzu's Tao Te Ching.
0: Yeah, we can do that. We can have a little bit of some metacosmos too. Romancing the Tao.
1: Just when I thought your titles couldn't get any worse.
0: No, that was a good one.
1: Okay, well, this week we're going to be reading chapter 22 from the Tao Te Ching. And I have two translations here. One by Stephen Mitchell and another by Ursula K. Le Guin. And we'll be starting with Stephen Mitchell's translation of chapter 22. If you want to become whole, let yourself be partial. If you want to become straight, let yourself be crooked. If you want to become full, let yourself be empty. If you want to be reborn, let yourself die. If you want to be given everything, give everything up. The Master, by residing in the Tao, sets an example for all beings. Because he doesn't display himself, people can see his light. Because he has nothing to prove, people can trust his words. Because he doesn't know who he is, people recognize themselves in him. Because he has no goal in mind, everything he does succeeds. When the ancient masters said, "If you want to be given everything, give everything up," they were using empty phrases. Only in being lived by the Tao can you truly be yourself.
0: So, if you want to be something, you gotta let yourself be the opposite of that thing? Is that what I'm hearing?
1: More or less. Though, I think if we look at the second set of verses, we see an example of what these teachings look like in action, for as it describes the master not displaying themselves, having nothing to prove, and not knowing who they are, the reaction to this is that the people can see his light, and the people can trust his words, and the people recognize themselves in him. And so I think what's being said here is not that the master is one of these things or the other. It's that the people need to see light. They need words they can trust, and they need to be able to see themselves. And the master, by not displaying themselves or having anything to prove or knowing specifically who they are for each person, they create room for each person to find what they need in them.
0: That makes sense.
1: Well, I think you're holding on still a little too much to who you think you are and displaying yourself and proving yourself, Bartleby. So while you attempt to let yourself be empty, let's explore Ursula K. Le Guin's interpretation of chapter 22. Growing downward. Be broken to be whole. Twist to be straight. Be empty to be full. Wear out to be renewed. Have little and gain much. Have much and get confused. So wise souls hold on to the one and test all things against it. Not showing themselves, they shine forth. Not justifying themselves, they are self-evident. Not praising themselves, they're accomplished. Not competing, they have in all the world no competitor. What they used to say in the old days, "Be broken to be whole," was that mistaken? Truly, to be whole is to return.
5: Oh, wow. I really like that idea of not competing.
3: They have no competitor.
6: And also, Artemis, you were saying that, like, the perception of them was actually the valuable part, because they are none of these things.
5: But this translation doesn't mention anything about the people perceiving the master or the wise soul.
6: And honestly, I gotta say, when you're talking about this idea of the master being one way and then the people kind of like responding and seeing something in the master,
5: I don't know, I think that feels like role-playing. It's like an imaginary, make-believe fantasy conversation.
6: We're just picturing, yeah, this is how the master is, and then the people are going to respond like this. Isn't that going to be mastery?
1: Okay.
5: Yeah, and it's kind of pretentious.
6: Having a little make-believe game of wisdom and how wisdom's going to break down.
3: And
6: I kind of think I prefer Ursula K. Le Guin saying that by not showing themselves, they shine forth.
3: And not justifying themselves, they're self-evident. Like, you don't need to go making excuses.
6: And really, when you start going and justifying yourself, you're not as self-evident.
3: And maybe that's not as strong a defense.
1: Well, okay, yes, but there are some situations in which you want to give someone a better understanding of where you were coming from, and it's not really justifying, it's explaining.
3: Okay, yeah, but maybe you should find a better time for that.
6: Because when someone's coming at you, accusing you of something you didn't do, just going up and justifying yourself and over-explaining it,
5: that's not a confident position.
1: Okay, but this just sounds awfully similar to Albert Camus' L'Estranger, the 1942 book in which a nihilist is put on trial and doesn't bother to defend themselves because they see that there's no point to anything, and it only leads to their own execution for a crime they didn't do. And the entire time of the trial, they do nothing to defend themselves at all. And all of the people in the court think it is because the accused is such a calloused killer that he shows no emotion. And so maybe what you're saying, Bartleby, is not good advice.
6: Okay, but if you're not competing, there's really no competition, even if you get executed in court.
1: Oh dear, is this about Christian martyrs? Is that what we're talking about?
6: No, but now that you mention it, yeah, Christian martyrs, they weren't competing. They just were staying true to their beliefs and challenging the system.
1: Oh, dear, I don't think that's what Lao Tzu was talking about.
5: I don't know, maybe it is, Artemis.
6: Maybe it is. Maybe it's exactly what Lao Tzu was talking about. Because
5: egos are as old as time.
6: Because, you know, like, the perception of time is rather relative to each ego's experience.
1: Are you sure it goes back that far?
6: Oh, yeah, totally, because you need to be able to distinguish yourself from reality and others before you can start perceiving that time is moving within that system of you and the others. So, yeah, egos are as old as time, if not older.
1: But time was moving before the ego perceived it.
5: Yes, but
6: it didn't matter until that moment. It was arbitrary.
1: Okay, good point, good point.
6: Thank you, thank you. But speaking of time, there was one thing that I saw in both of these translations that really intrigued me, because it's kind of been a theme that we've seen a couple times as we've been reading this. Stephen Mitchell said, when the ancient master said, if you want to be given everything, give up everything. And Ursula K. Le Guin said, what they used to say in the old days, be broken to be whole. Well,
5: in both of these translations, there is an implication that the verses from this poem,
6: be broken to be whole, and if you want to be given everything, give everything up.
5: Both of these translations are saying that these are actually really old verses from a really long time ago in the old days, and that in the time that this is all getting written down by Lao Tzu, that most of these poems are really, really old stuff, and that this poem here is quoting itself from earlier verses and saying that those verses are from a long, long time ago. And well, I noticed there's no note at the end of this chapter on Ursula K. Le Guin's translation, but she has a lot of notes throughout her translation, and the translation is often a distillation of the poem itself and a commentary on it. And so what I'm saying is maybe Lao Tzu's Tao Te Ching was a translation, so to speak, of many oral legends finally getting written down, and he was often commenting on the old oral legends at the very end of his own poems, in much the same way that Ursula K. Le Guin will sometimes comment at the end of these poems that she translates.
3: But just not this one.
1: Oh, indeed.

0: the same poem.
1: Yes, except for in our versions, there's a lot of intertextual babble in which we do a role-playing game, and well, this week we talk about conspiracy theories. And it doesn't necessarily all string together.
2: Oh, yeah. I can see how you might think that, and I'm really glad you brought it up, because I think maybe we could figure out how to string these together. Like, what was the summary I made before? If you want to be one thing, you gotta let yourself be the opposite of that thing? And so, I guess, if you want to solve the harmless conspiracy, you probably should try ignoring conspiracy theories at all.
1: Yes, thank you.
2: By assuming that all of them are true.
1: Oh, dear.
2: Like we talked about back in episode 171. Yes, lizard people.
1: I don't know if that's what the Tao Te Ching is saying, Bartleby.
2: No, it totally is.
1: I don't know. Maybe what it's saying is that if you want to find the truth behind the harmless conspiracies, the best thing to do is ignore that they exist altogether.
2: I don't know. I think that's exactly what the PSYOP wants to do in the long run. It wants to exhaust you.
1: Yes. And considering the conspiracy theories is exhausting.
2: Yeah. So you just assume that they're true. And then you don't have to do any of the research. You're just like, yeah, that probably happened. Yes. Lizard people. Again, episode 171. It's a great episode.
1: Yes, I remember.
2: I'm just reminding our listeners.
1: Okay, but what about the line, have little and gain much? Have much and get confused.
2: Well, okay, maybe that just means that the more evidence you go around obsessively finding over your conspiracy theories, the more confused you're going to get. And if you don't have very much evidence at all, you're going to gain so much because you'll be willing to learn it all.
1: Yes, that's a contradiction, because once you start learning it all, you're going to have much and you'll get confused.
2: Not if you keep, like, letting it all go as you learn it. You know, be empty to be full. Just let the information pass through you. Like my psychic medium friend did. Like, they don't go around thinking of this kind of stuff. I just asked them to let that river flow through them. And that was the gold they panned for on the other side.
1: I still have my doubts.
2: Yes, and that's why we are going to keep making Metacosmos and gathering data and learning more and reading the Tao Te Ching and talking about all sorts of other topics and let a little time go by to prove our psychic medium friend correct.
1: I don't know, Bartleby. It sounds iffy to me, because if it turns out they're correct, they get to come out and say, that was me, I was the psychic medium who made that prediction, and, well, if it turns out they're wrong, they never have to claim to have said anything at all, because they made the claim anonymously. And it just feels like something in the category of, if you make enough predictions, you're bound to get some of them right.
2: Oh, okay, fair enough. But if you remember, my psychic medium friend said that they're so sure that they're right about this one, that they just want to stay anonymous altogether, even after they're proven correct. And so, I guess we're just going to have to find out from here how good of a psychic they are. And they'll just stay anonymous.
1: Yes, indeed. All right, fine.
2: And let's go back to our role-playing choose-your-own-topic podcast adventure game, Artemis, and check in what's going on there on the Space Raider All-Nighter Party, where we are running our own little diner.
1: Uh-huh.
2: Well, man, we got those electrolytes to Gary just in time, because he is slowly coming to consciousness. And he looks over at Jerry, who's covered in salad dressing. Like, he did not use any utensils to eat his salad, and it's all over his face and hands. But thank goodness he's wearing a bib. Man, this would be gruesome if he wasn't. And, well, anyway, Gary looks over at his friend, covered in dressing, and goes, ah! Oh my God! What have they done to you, Jerry? And Jerry says back to him, because his mouth is like full of salad and he's chewing. And Gary, he tries to get up to run, but he's not feeling great yet, so he just gets up and trips and falls on the ground. And Jerry gets up and starts going, no, Gary, no! Don't die on me now, buddy! And salad is just spewing out of his mouth as he's talking, and he's pulling the bib off and wiping his hands on it and smearing it all over his

0: face. And he gets over on top of Gary, and he grabs him by the collar and starts shaking him, and he says, "Don't die on me now, man! You've gotta try this salad! It's amazing!"
1: I thought the salad was all right at best.
0: And Gary says, "Oh, man, I don't think I can eat it. Not with my stomach feeling the way it does. But wow, Jerry, your breath smells amazing."
1: You ought to be. EMR.
0: No, that's not too much information. That's just to let everyone know that, like, this salad dressing is that good.
1: I think the listeners can decide for themselves how it tastes. They listen to the same episode.
0: Okay, sure, but we were talking about some undeniably true conspiracies. And, well, maybe the fifth conspiracy on the list should have been that this episode is amazing.
1: How is that a conspiracy?
0: I don't know, Artemis. I'm making this up as I go along.
1: Oh, yes, obviously.
2: Yes,
0: indeed. And so, this is where we're gonna leave off, as Jerry is freaking out on top of Gary, begging him not to die. Man, Artemis, what do you think's gonna happen next week?
1: Some nonsense and then chapter 23 of the Tao Te Ching?
0: Yeah, probably. And thank you, Artemis. Thank you for being such an amazing co-host. This has been so much fun.
1: You're welcome, and thank you, Bartleby, for being you.
2: Oh, you're welcome, Artemis.
0: And thank our listeners for being them, because they are the best them they ever could have been. Because they are a pretty impressive them, as thems go.
1: Yes, well, I'm grateful they keep putting up with us.
0: Yes, indeed. And they do so much more than put up with us, because they even talk about us, Artemis. Like, I've heard them.
1: Oh, really?
2: Yeah. They say things.
0: Not usually online, but they're into it. They like the show.
1: That proof seems about as valid as the destroyed merchandise for the Sonic the Hedgehog movie.
0: No, it's more evident than that. You just gotta go out and find it in the wild. You're gonna find people talking about Metacosmos in the world far more often than you're gonna find any destroyed merchandise.
1: Okay, good point.
0: And something else you can find out in the world are our amazing supporters for Metacosmos. Because we have patrons who support this show. And they, like I said, they're amazing.
1: Yes. And our producer is Isaac Bluefoot, who produces this show and updates our website from time to time and does oh so much to keep the Kinetic Paranormal Society afloat.
0: Yes, he does. And when he's not doing that, he's making all kinds of other things. Like his unauthorized biography of Clark Kent, Superman, Son of El. It's like an audiobook podcast that just tells the life of Clark Kent. And man, oh man, there's a lot of life of Clark Kent to tell, apparently.
1: Indeed. And it all can be listened to at sonofelpodcast.com or wherever you listen to podcasts.
0: Yeah, totally. Superman, Son of El.
2: It's awesome.
0: And another awesome thing is the additional support that Metacosmos gets from Humboldt Hot Air.
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1: Indeed, yes. 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
2: Thanks, Humboldt Hot Air.
0: And thank you guys so much. As always, it's been amazing doing this with you, and I can hardly wait till we do it again. It's gonna be so good. So good.
2: Bye-bye. I love you.
1: You know, Bartleby, I think I have a sixth harmless conspiracy to add to the list.
0: Oh? What's that?
1: You and making Metacosmos. Because we have been doing this for years, despite all my efforts to get the show to stop. And now, somehow, I'm the one in charge of making it. And maybe it's not entirely harmless because I think I'm becoming emotionally inflicted by the experience, but I think it qualifies.
0: Okay, but you do realize for it to be a conspiracy, it means that I'm not doing this alone, Artemis. I'm doing it with you. You are my co-conspirator to make Metacosmos.
1: Oh dear. It's true.
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1: 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I'm not so sure what we're going to play, but I hope you all enjoy it. Come back here next week and we'll have some more episodes. 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

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That was Image of a Star by Francisco Aguabella. Started off with a little technical difficulties this afternoon, but we're going to get into it. You're tuned into The Bassline, and I bring you the best R&B, funk, soul, and disco. But today we're going to do something a little different and focus mostly on the Chicano and Latin soul, funk, and boogaloo eras in the 1960s and 70s. I'm super excited to showcase this because, I mean, I'm proud of my Latino culture and how the history of that shaped, you know, music and funk and soul and all that good stuff. So let's just get right into it. The next song is a song called Together by Tierra.

Bill, I want you to sit back and close your eyes. Think about all those wonderful times that we used to have. Yeah. Now I know things aren't the way they used to be right now, but they are gonna get better someday. And I know that.

That was Should I Take You Home by Sunny and the Sunliners, a classic brown-eyed soul, Chicano, West Side sound. Yes, and next up, we're going to move forward to the other side of the country, to New York, with Landy Nova with Quierame Mujer.

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And we're going to keep things going a little faster now with some Ray Barreto. This is Together.

That was Joe Batan with that Latin strut. And that sound is called Boogaloo. That was born in the 60s in New York City, in the Bronx and Harlem, when young Puerto Rican, Cuban, African Americans decided to mix their rhythms and create just some fun dance music. So that's what I imagine the summer sounded like in the streets of Harlem in those years, and I wish I was there. But we're going to keep it going with some more Boogaloo, and next up is You Need Help by Mongo Santa Maria.

That was Nena by Malo. And before that was Viva la Raza by El Chicano. And before that, Someday We'll Get by Azteca. And that's just a few examples of some amazing Chicano funk during the Chicano civil rights era. And it was really big during that movement and really inspiring to everybody. And, you know, just some good stuff. Coming up on the end of the show here, but I'm going to play a few more songs. Next song is Guajira con Sol by Johnny Ventura.

0: All right, guys, that is it for the show today. That was Guajira con Sol by Johnny Ventura. And it was an incredible hour. Thank you so much for vibing with me today and celebrating these beautiful Latin and Chicano roots on the baseline. I'll see you guys next week, and I'll leave you with this lovely song by La Lupe called Fever.
1: Groovy, baby, groovy.

0: hovering high above us.
1: Wow. 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Look at everything. It's so... It's just so... You know, wow. Wow.
2: Starfleet to scout ship. Will you please give me your position? Over.
3: I am in orbit around the planet, the third planet of the sun known in the solar.
2: May this be Earth? Over.
3: Positive. It is known by the to have some form of intelligent species.
2: Well, we'll just take a look then.
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3: 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It's Bill the Cat. This is Human Music here on KHHALP Arcata 94.7 FM, otherwise known to the world as Humboldt Hot Air. And it's Friday at 2 again, which means it's time for me to choose some music. If there is something you would like to hear, I would love to hear from you. Either you know how to get a hold of me, or you can text me in the studio here at 707-382-1398. The first thing I've got chosen for today is something from Brazil. So the artist, who spells his name S-E-U, that's the first word, the second word is J-O-R-G-E. I have a problem saying his name. My Portuguese pronunciation is terrible. I'm told that in English it's Mr. George, so I'm just going to call him Mr. George. This is from an album of his that just came out. What is that thing called? The Other Side. And this is a song that he did with Beck. It's called Riverman.

Betty came by on her way. Say she had a word to say about things today.

if he tells me all he knows about the way his river flows and all night shows.

when she thought of summer rain, calling for her mind again. She lost the pain.

Jorge Ben Jor, right there. The track called Os Alquimistas, Estel Shagando, or something kind of like that. That means the alchemists are coming. That is not the version of that song that I know. It was on his album Atabua de Esmeralda back in the 70s, but that was just released last year. I don't know if it was recorded then, or it does sound like an older man's voice, to say that politely. Before that, Ave Lucifer, a live version by Mutantes. L'Amour was the name of a track from Lucio Maia, and Riverman by Beck, and Mr. George was at the top of the set. In the background here, we've got side two of the soundtrack to 2001, which was the first thing that popped up, caught my eyes. I was going through the stack of vinyl here. Support for this show comes from Hip Hop Humboldt. The Hip Hop Humboldt podcast interviews local artists, producers, and DJs, bringing stories from the Humboldt County hip hop scene to light for people here and beyond. More information on the Hip Hop Humboldt podcast can be found on Spotify, Apple, Google, or the Hip Hop Humboldt website, hiphophumboldt.com. You know, I have no idea at any given moment how many people are listening, probably very few. I was listening the other day, and one of the DJs was giving like a live update on how many people were listening, and I think that would drive me crazy if I did that. But if you are listening, let me know. The number here again is 707-382-1398. I'm happy to play, for the most part, whatever you want to hear. I can't promise everything, but I'll certainly try. All right, in the meantime, we're going to hear a live version of Hallelujah, the song Hallelujah, the Leonard Cohen song, by John Cale. And then we're going to hear a version by John Batiste, which unfortunately is not the version that he did at Jazz Fest, because that's not to be found anywhere. But it's in the ballpark. And then other related things.

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And sing that again. 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We're gonna sing that together. Yeah!

One big human family, y'all. This is the universal hand signal for love right here. We put this in there, proclaim the light, we stand in the light. All the beautiful people in the back, as a matter of fact, let's get on our feet and let's sing together. Stand up, y'all. We're gonna do this and we're gonna proclaim the light. I love you. Thank you.

Ike and Tina there with Glory Glory. Very gospel-y, but also with some weird space noises going on. I like that a lot. I heard that over the closing credits of some movie recently. I can't remember now what it was. It probably was not very good. That was preceded by Mississippi John Hurt with Since I've Laid My Burden Down, which is kind of sort of the same song. Very different sounding, though. We heard from the Mellowlarks with a track called Hallelujah, Time to Pray. And before that, we heard two versions of Hallelujah, one by John Batiste, one by John Cale. You are listening to Human Music here on Humboldt Hot Air, 94.7 FM. I'm Bill the Cat. Let me tell you something now, something important. The Humboldt County Library strengthens our community by educating, inspiring, and connecting people. There are 11 library locations from Trinidad to Hoopa to Garberville, plus a bookmobile that visits rural parts of the county. 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Good things, libraries. Always good things. Love a good library. All right, so I just learned about an hour ago that the great guitarist, singer-songwriter James Blood Ulmer had passed away. And I don't, to be honest, know his stuff that well. I had a period there where I was listening to him many years ago, and some of that stuff seems to be hard to find. But the columnist in the journal where I read about this recommended an album called Odyssey. So we're going to hear the first song on that, which is called Church.

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0: I had this dream the other night. 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So, I decided to take the day off. On my way out, I run into my boss, and he says, "Hey, you look familiar." I said, "Thanks. People say that a lot in these dreams." And the horns kicked in. My shoes started to squeak. Then all of a sudden, I'm standing on a beach in some tropical part of the world, and there's a sign that says, "Aren't you supposed to be at work?" Sort of screamed out at me. And I remember, I'd been here in other dreams. Usually there was a water polo game, and a girl who could talk with her eyes, and she'd say,
1: "Can you see what I'm saying?"
0: And the horns kicked in, and my shoes started to squeak. Before I knew it, I was walking near a lake when a phone rings, and the operator speaks to me in a language I don't understand. Then the horns kicked in. My shoes started to squeak. Before long, I was coming up on this really weird part of my dream. You know, the part where I know how to tap dance, but I can only do it while wearing golf shoes. Now I'm back on the beach, walking with this girl who talks with her eyes. This time she says,
1: "I think you see what I'm saying."
0: Then, just before I woke up, it started to rain in Southern California.
2: Boom, papa chaka makanano singao. Ting kapalana wane domu ching pao. Heavy kapalua kama jena sing ti. Boom, mama chaka pana one is now free.
1: Can you see what I'm saying?
0: Aren't you supposed to be at work?

That was an artist called 2NU with a track called This Is Ponderous. I'm not sure that word means what he thinks it means, but I guess I'll just, it's poetic license. That was preceded by The Fall with the track called Life Just Bounces. A weirdly upbeat message from Mark E. Smith there, some words of encouragement. Get him where you can. Good advice, good advice. Life does bounce, indeed. It goes down, it goes up. It's always changing. Before that, Pavement, with a track called Circa 1762. Lou Reed and Metallica from the album Lulu was before that with Iced Honey, and I listened to that album for the first time this week after avoiding it for, what is it now, 16 years, I think. And I survived. It was a bit of an ordeal, I won't lie to you. That was by far the most accessible thing on there, and even that is a little bit, you know. And Church by James Ludd Ulmer was the first thing in the set. You're listening to Human Music here on KHHALP Arcata 94.7 FM. I've yet to get any requests today. I think I'm going to give it one more set, and then I'm going to start begging. Nobody likes that. In the meantime, this is the part of the show where I play you something at the wrong speed. And this just this is actually the first thing in the playlist right now. It's something from back in the day. There's a good chance you'll recognize it. Let's see what you think.

me, would you pull me up? Would the effort really hurt you?

When my father died, we put him in the ground. When my father died, it was like a whole library had burned down.

That was a group called Lolo. The track was called Del Beso. And before that, what did we have? Oh, yeah. We heard a short track there from a group called Petunica Trio, who I was just looking up on the studio computer here. And even though that was barely over a minute, it was quite nice. And I'm going to spend more time than that reading this because I enjoyed reading it. Once upon a time, when Slavic tribes were not yet Christians, there was a mighty god of thunder, Perun. He lived in Piran Mountain with his beautiful young wife, Perunica. To celebrate her stunning loveliness, the Slavs named after her the enigmatic iris, Perunica. Award-winning London-based Perunica Trio was founded by artistic director Eugenia Georgieva, following the most archetypal format for Bulgarian harmony singing, the female trio, incorporating Bulgarian, Macedonian, and Russian traditional music and Orthodox chants into a broader Slavic repertoire. Their a cappella performances include poetry and storytelling. The three singers of Perunica share a love of the dramatic beauty of Bulgarian folk music, where pagan past, church Slavonic tradition, and 5 centuries of Ottoman rule fuse, leading you to an exciting journey into Slavic spirituality. Maybe we'll look up some more of that later. Previous to that, Sheila Chandra did A Bone Cone Drone, number 3. We heard from Laurie Anderson in there, and that was a weird one from her live album, Let X Equal X, that came out recently. It's a cover of Junior Dad, which is another song from Lulu, the Lou Reed and Metallica album. And she, I assume because she was married to Lou, got a hold of his vocals and mixed them into her own version of the song, which is pretty interesting, pretty strange. And at the top of the set, Ace from back in 70, I don't know, I can't remember, gave us How Long, slowed down from 45 to 33 RPM. 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What is this we got here? This is, again, from the soundtrack of 2001. Where are we here? We're on side two. I think this is Atmospheres by Ligeti. That would make sense. No, I think this is the Gain Ballet Suite by the Leningrad Philharmonic Orchestra. Spooky. All right. I often like to play you something from a somewhat random spot on the globe. Today I was led to think of Bosnia and Herzegovina because they were playing in the World Cup. Not that I really care about the World Cup, but I don't know a whole lot about that particular part of the world and what it sounds like musically. So we're going to hear first a song called I Am From Bosnia, Take Me to America. And then we're going to hear a random selection of things from the playlist for as long as that is amusing.

So I fooled you there. That last track was not from Bosnia-Herzegovina. It was by the Belarusian band Molchat Doma. Is it Belarusian or Belarusian? Because it's Belarus. I don't know. And it was also not from 1981. It was from 2018. But apparently it's 1981 over there. Or that's just what they like. Nothing wrong with it. I love that kind of stuff. They're playing, I see, in Ulaanbaatar, Mongolia, Thursday, July 2nd, if anyone's going to be in that area. Before that, we heard three songs from Bosnia-Herzegovina. Trezan was the name of a track by Sinan Sakic. We heard a song that I will not even try to pronounce. It was many, many difficult words. But the artist's name was Denial, or Daniel. Maybe that's the form of Daniel, D-E-N-I-A-L, Ahmedovic. And I Am From Bosnia, Take Me to America, was by the Dubioca Collective, spelled K-O-L-E-K-T-I-V. And it's just cooler that way. Don't you agree? We're winding down our time here on Human Music. I think after those jaunts to different parts of the globe there, we've earned a little treat, so... How about some Pink Floyd?

One song by Pink Floyd turned into two there. We heard Bike and Time. And that takes me right back to a dorm room in Santa Cruz, about 1985. That was the heyday of Dark Side of the Moon for me. Still sounds good, though. Have to admit it. All right. And once again, we have whiled away two more hours of the time that flies here on Human Music. I've been Bill the Cat. There are a couple more things I want to play you before I go. I don't think a human will be taking over at four. I think I will be turning it over to the machine. And I'm not sure when a person will be back in the studio, possibly at five. Unclear at this point, but the work will continue. And I'm not quite in the place where I'm supposed to legally tell you that you are listening to KHHALP Arcata 94.7 FM. But let me tell you now anyway, and then we'll do it again later. All right, what do we got here? Oh, yeah. We're going to play an Eno song. We're going to hear Dead Finks Don't Talk from Here Come the Warm Jets. And then a Butthole Surfer song, and I think that'll be it for this week. Later.

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I've been ever so sad for a very long time. My, my, they wanted the works. I never got a letter back more.

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1: 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They all look so harmless.

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You put in a teapot, it becomes the teapot. 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Be water, my friend.

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It's strange the way you make me feel, with just a word or two.